0: over or under team wins. We'll break down or do some predictions on the Raiders. The Raiders when we come back. 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

0: member as well. So, you know, it's the owners getting together and making big decisions on where to send Super Bowls and rule changes. And today we're going to get news on Egon Durbin purchasing an additional 25% of the Raiders. You've got Nashville is going to get the Super Bowl in 2030, which is the year after. Imagine that. The Titans' new stadium doesn't even open until next year. It's not even this year. It's next year, as I came to find out. The Titans haven't even played a game, and nor will they play a game in their beautiful new digs until next year. But they're going to get the Super Bowl. That's going to happen today. Minneapolis is going to get the draft. I don't remember. I think it's 2028. The 2028 draft will be correct. The draft that Minneapolis gets. So that'll be a great thing for Minneapolis and Minnesota. And it's just the you know the NFL continues to just you know spread its wings everywhere. And when you think about these events, and I've been to all of them, I mean it becomes like this week long. Event for the cities and the states that these are being sent to, which pumps a lot of money into the local economy. We in Las Vegas totally understand that. So it's really cool to see. And Orlando is not a bad time to be or place to be this time of year. We're at the Conrad Hotel. I'll give a shout out to this beautiful, beautiful property. I'll send you guys pictures of the golf course, which is directly behind what you saw, well, kind of in and around what you saw. That's a pool, by the way. It's not an ocean or anything like that. It
1: looks like an
0: pool.
1: Ocean.
0: I know, right? Because, you know, it's Orlando, so there's not really, it's like, you know, kind of in the middle of the state. So you're not going to be, there's not going to be technical beaches. There's a bunch of lakes, of course. But yeah, just a spectacular property here at the Conrad. Our first time here, at least for me, the first time here. Enjoying it, but a lot of work to do and a lot of business to take care of from the NFL's perspective, the Raiders' perspective, and also the accelerator program is going on here. And they changed it up a little bit. Now it's kind of an all-inclusive program where would be or soon to be NFL head coaches and general managers and executives, people that are kind of on the cusp of getting promoted to those types of jobs, gather here to take part in what they call the accelerator program. You get FaceTime with decision makers. You know, you go through interviews and things like that. It's all kind of to prepare the next wave of executives and head coaches, you know, for their moment when they start interviewing here pretty soon for those types of positions.
2: I see David Shaw's name on that list. He's with the Detroit Lions organization this year. What's it like been for David Shaw? You know, I remember when he was with the Raiders for just a little bit, as he's kind of going through his journey and he wants to be like, you know, a major force in the NFL. He's definitely, going around and making his moves, you know, to an organization that he feels he's the right fit in.
0: Yeah. And Mike McDaniel, by the way, is also on that list.
2: Yep.
0: He's the Chargers new offensive coordinator. He thought, you know, he needed to do, you know, a little bit more preparation. So, you know, in David's case, it's so funny, because, I'll never forget his press conference to basically resign, at Stanford. And he was kind of a beaten down dude, at that point. You know, college football, the landscape had been changing. Stanford, you know, isn't mm-hmm. your Ohio State's or Michigan's. I mean, it's just really tough to compete. The way college football was asking, you know, coaches to compete in an NIL basis, you know, the transfer portal, all of that, and it kind of got the best of him. And so he had to regroup a little bit and now he's back, and he wants to be a head coach again. And I think he's got his eyes set on the NFL. I'm not quite sure he wants to go back to college. It's kind of a different game. And I understand it, you know, from some coaches' perspective, like I don't want to be part of the kind of rat race that you got going on in college football. For some, it's right up their alley. It's perfect. And they're great at it. But I think David wants to, you know, set his sights now on the NFL. And, he's with the Detroit Lions, as you mentioned, Clay, and has gotten some head coaching, interviews, over the last year or so. And I'm sure he wants to continue to pursue that, and see where that ends up taking him.
1: Vinny Bonsignore joining us live from Orlando, Florida. The white sand, the beautiful blue water. But we have business to attend to, and I know we've discussed it and talked about it on this show, but I think it bears repeating because of the enormity in terms of impact it could have moving forward on the franchise. But Egon Durbin moving up to a 40% stake based on his total endeavors within the franchise. To be clear,

0: though, Vinny, as we remind everyone, this is not eating into Mark Davis's controlling stake.
1: No, not this particular purchase. And to be clear also, because this is kind of important, Egan won't be owning that 40% all by himself. There's a group that he's together with. So whereas Mark Davis, the stake that he holds is his own stake. Egon's is going to be, multiple people are part of this group that's going to own what will be close to 40% stake in the Raiders. What does that mean ultimately? It means that Mark Davis is remains in charge. And as a legacy owner being somebody that's been in the NFL for, I forget exactly how many years it has to be, but, going way back, obviously, in the Davis family, the way the rules work, as long as he owns 20% or more of the team, then he's the controlling owner. If anyone's worried about that or concerned about that or asking about that, it's kind of a non-issue on multiple levels. Mark's, I believe last time I checked, he's right around 36%, maybe a little bit less than that, but it's his team. And until he decides to sell or whatever else might happen, he's going to be in charge. But I think it's pretty clear where this is all headed eventually at some point, and don't know when that will be, obviously. But I think the succession plan, the procession plan, is in place for the Raiders. I think everyone has a pretty good idea, or at the very least, of who has first rights to purchase the team. To cover any of the situations or any of the scenarios that could play out. I think it's pretty clear who that person is, and how that's all probably going to go down at some point in the future.
0: And again, that's one of those items on the agenda that seems a mere formality at this point. The finance committee has already approved the deal. Owners now have to get set to approve it this week. One of the other big ones, again, you touched on it, Minneapolis, the draft in 2028, and then the Super Bowl in Nashville, $2.1 billion stadium set to open next year in 2030, the year after Las Vegas. Now, again, as I was talking at the top of the show, road games, let's just call it that, whether it's the Raiders or not, but Super Bowl, as they take it on the road, right? Like, this is clearly one of those things that won't be going away anytime soon, where the Super Bowl is ever changing, right? Like, I know here in Las Vegas, the talk was, just keep it here every single year. Why would you even think to move it? And that might be a little, what's the word I'm looking for?
2: Obnoxious?
0: Man, I don't want to go that far. That feels a little aggressive.
2: When you live in Vegas after a while, don't you start to feel like, we could just hold everything here.
0: Well, that's
2: why would anyone want to go anywhere else?
0: That's kind of what I'm getting at.
2: I know it. I feel the same way.
0: Because that's the conversation that gets had every time there's a major event. The Frozen Four just happened at T-Mobile Arena, and everyone's like, why wouldn't you just have this here every single year? Well, because, there's different economies that can really benefit from, these types of events.
2: Sure, but you're like, hey, WWE had WrestleMania back-to-back years. What are you guys missing? They got it right.
0: Yeah, so to that vein, and as we continue to look at the Raiders' schedule, Vinny, when we look at these road trips that Raider Nation will definitely be on, Super Bowl trips, I would imagine, though, Nashville, in terms of a Super Bowl trip, feels like it's going to be one of the most celebrated, one of the most looked forward to, maybe since the first in Las Vegas.
1: Yeah, and there's no doubt about it. And, as proud as we are of Las Vegas, there's a lot of great cities across the country and a lot of great deserving cities to host these big time events. And the other part that we all always have to consider is, when you look at Tennessee, they contributed $1.2 billion to a $2.2 billion project. How did they do that? Well, they took a page, quite honestly, out of Nevada's playbook and the Raiders' playbook. It's through bonds. It's going to be $500 million from the state itself, and then $900 million plus is going to come from the stadium, the controlling interest of the stadium, the authority, whatever you want to call it, and it's bonds, and those bonds are going to be paid back. Hello, through basically local, I mean, not local tourists. That's what they're avoiding. It's tourists. Tourism. They're going to have a. They're it's an increase by 1% on hotel bills. There's going to be a levy on 50% of the taxes raised in and around the stadium. So there's going to be like an entertainment district, and so 50% of the taxes that are the tax revenue that's raised on the spending in and around the stadium is going to help pay for those bonds, and then also. There's going to be a tax on tickets sold. So theoretically, this is not coming straight out of the local taxpayers, checks or anything like that. It's getting raised, mostly through, tourism. And I say all that because when you as a league, when you as a team, ask for that kind of a contribution, and it is a massive contribution when you're talking about $1.2 billion, you don't just take that from somebody. There has to be some sort of a reward. Well, number one, the reward is the Titans are staying put in Tennessee and in Nashville, which is a great thing for the locals and the local economy. But also, you're going to have big events at this new stadium as well. The NFL pledged, like, if you help us build this and we partner up, and it is definitely a partnership, you're going to get something big out of this. And they're already talking now about the SEC championship game, which has been basically embedded in Atlanta for years and years. Now the SEC apparently is maybe looking at Tennessee as or Nashville and Tennessee as a potential venue for that big game each year. So or at least on a rotational basis. So as much as we want everything to be in Las Vegas, we also understand there's a bunch of great cities out in our country. Number one and number two. When you're asking states and cities to contribute at the level that the league is for these types of stadiums, there has to be some sort of a reward. And that reward is we're going to send big-time events to that stadium, i.e. in Minneapolis, where they've had a Super Bowl and now a draft and everywhere else across the league. So that's just good partnership right there.
0: 702-365-9200 is the number. We're going to ask a couple questions today. One, to keep it topical. Clay, we're trying to keep it topical over here. If you could pick only three Super Bowl cities on a rotating basis, what would those three cities be? That's question one.
2: Okay.
0: And bringing it back to the silver and black, it's the most exciting road game for you this coming year. What is the one you are looking forward to the most? Road game. I think I know most of the answers, but I've been surprised before. So that's why we're asking you. 702-365-9200. Vinny is in Orlando for the NFL owners meetings. Vinny, it is a slight, let's go to the left for a second. Outside of Orlando, Taron Johnson, he was absent from OTAs, according to many, as well as yourself. What is the latest there? What is the level of worry with the Taron Johnson situation for the Raiders?
1: Well, it's definitely contract related. There's no question about that. It makes a little bit of sense from his perspective. When he signed his deal, he was guaranteed $17 million, which he's already collected. So everything that you see on the books for him this year and next year, it's a $8.1 million salary this year and nine-ish next year. It's all non-guaranteed. So in his mind, he's like, look, I got traded. I don't have any guarantees left on my contract. I'd like to get a little bit more security, which makes absolute sense. And it's kind of part and parcel with how things kind of work these days. When veteran players get to this stage of their contracts, they usually want to, get some of that guaranteed, or if not all of it guaranteed. Now, number one, this is probably the reason why the Buffalo Bills traded him in the first place. Mm-hmm. I think that they looked at that and said, you've been kind of injury prone a little bit, and $18 million over the next 2 years, we're just not interested in doing that. So, and then from the Raiders' perspective, it was a very minimal investment. It was a pick swap was how they were able to get him. And so, I think in their eyes, I should say this, if I were the Raiders, 2026 is kind of a moot point. His contract becomes guaranteed 1 week, into the season. So after week one, his entire salary is guaranteed. And if I'm the Raiders, that's probably about as far as I'm going to take it. Mm-hmm. I'm not going to guarantee 2027, maybe a little bit of it. But for all intents and purposes, he might just be a one and done player based on what they did in the draft, what they might do next year in free agency, whatever happens this year. So if I'm the Raiders, I'm not going to commit that next year's salary. I'm not going to guarantee it. That's just my stance on the matter, and so we'll see where it goes. My inclination would be, unless he wants to just retire or lose out on $8.1 million in 2026, I think he's probably going to try to push this as far as he possibly can. But if in the event that the Raiders don't budge, which I wouldn't expect them to, not on a big time basis, I would expect him to play, unless he wants to just sacrifice that money that he's going to get paid and will become guaranteed after week one. And that's a lot of money at this stage of his career. You don't just there's not $8 million just lying around, for people. We all know that. So I would put the concern at a low level. And also, I think the Raiders feel like they're dealing from a position of strength, because the draft, we talked about the draft and what they've done with the secondary, and Stukes can play in the slot if need be. So maybe that's they're saying, look, if it goes in that direction, we feel like we've got somebody that could man that position. But I think he'll play for the Raiders. So I wouldn't be overly worried about it.
0: Well, you just answered my next question. I know there's a lot of runway left, but he was acquired 2+ months ago, and whatever issues contractually that are currently going on have been there for 2+ months and have yet to be worked out. I know the Raiders front office have had a lot to do in that time. That being said, should that be a worry? The fact that he's been in the fold like this, when they acquired him, they probably had to have some kind of inkling that this was probably the issue, which is why, to your point, Buffalo was looking to trade him in the first place.
1: Technically he's not missing any. I mean, he's missing OTAs, but these are voluntary. So, he's not in any bad standing. He's not in danger of being fined or anything like that. So technically he's not missing anything official. Mm-hmm. So, I would imagine that the Raiders, had an inkling that this could happen, that this possibly could happen. But, and when you're talking about a seventh and sixth round, I think it was, pick swap, the investment is extremely minimal. So even if he didn't play, it's not like they gave up a second round pick or a third round pick or anything like that. So, we'll see come training camp. That's when fines start coming into play, and he is under contract. So and I don't think that, there's people that are like, oh, he already wants a new contract. To my knowledge, from what I've been told, he doesn't want a new contract. He just wants the current contract, mm-hmm. which has 2 years left on it for 18 point something million dollars. He wants it guaranteed. And that's his right, And again, it's not anything unusual. This is typically how it goes when contracts get to this stage. It's very rare that veteran players play without any kind of guarantees on their contracts, especially, starting caliber players. So I think this was all expected, and read what you want into it. It basically is what it is, and we'll see if he ultimately wants to make $8 million this year, and if not, then he won't play and the Raiders will go in a different direction.
0: Vinny Bonsignor live in Orlando for the NFL owners meetings. He will be rejoining us throughout the show, as well as we'll have him all week in Orlando. Vinny, appreciate you. 702-365-9200 is the number, with the NFL owners set to vote and approve Nashville as the host city for Super Bowl 2030. Begs the question, if you could only pick three cities on a rotating basis for the big game, the Super Bowl, what would those three cities be? Plus, when you look at the Raiders' road schedule, what is the one road game you are most excited for? Whatever the reason may be. Maybe a Fernando start, maybe a rivalry game, maybe just a trip out to whatever city that is because you love that city. And are you worried about Taron Johnson? We'll continue to dive into the situation next here on the Morning Tailgate, Raider Nation Radio 920.
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22: This is it! The countdown to the first game of the regular season for the Raiders has begun as the Silver and Black will host the Miami Dolphins on Sunday, September 13th at Allegiant Stadium. With kickoff set for 1:25 and their first regular road game of the season will be next week on the 20th in Los Angeles against the Chargers with kickoff set for 1:05. 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
0: 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If you can only pick three cities to host a Super Bowl on a rotating basis, what would those cities be? Las Vegas has to be one, right, Clay?
2: You want Vegas to be a part of it. This is a global city.
0: Has to be.
2: It's one in which has already been successful to host its first Super Bowl, so much so that, you know, they seem to be fast-tracked for the next Super Bowl committee pick. So why not?
0: All right. These are going to be my three, okay? You ready? Are you ready? You don't look ready.
2: He's ready now. But I don't know if you're ready.
0: Vegas has to be one.
2: Okay, good.
0: Fans aren't going to like this. But I want Denver to be a host city. And I don't care about the weather. I don't care that it's not closed. In fact, that is what makes it attractive. I want a snow globe Super Bowl. I don't have to go to it. I can watch it nice and cozy on my couch, but I want a snow globe Super Bowl at the expense of other people. So that's two. And then, you know, LA is kind of always in the mix there. SoFi is obviously an awesome stadium. But I figure if I go Vegas, that's left coast-ish.
2: Yep.
0: Denver. Middle. Got to go somewhere on the east, right?
2: You have to.
0: And I don't know. I mean, I have not been to Hard Rock, but I've heard good things. But that's almost too climate perfect. I don't know if I want that. So I'm really struggling for that third, but it's got to be an east coast. And I've already got my snow globe game. So I'm trying to find a good match.
2: Okay, so I'm with you. I feel like there should be a palm tree rule where if palm trees are growing in your neck of the woods, you get a chance to host a Super Bowl if the facilities are up to par. But I want one weather game city too.
0: Yeah.
2: And I don't care where that's at. Mm-hmm. I want there to be like there's just still something I enjoyed of when East Rutherford, New Jersey hosted a Super Bowl and you got Joe Namath out there in the fur coat and I liked that. I liked how that looked. I know it wasn't everyone's the teams were rough with it, but I still need to have warm weather mixed with cold weather, and I need there to be every two games that's in the palm trees, one needs to be out in the mix.
0: Okay.
2: In the winter.
0: Vinny Bonsignor back with us live in Orlando at the NFL owners meetings. If you had three cities, Vinny, on a rotating basis, what are your three cities?
1: Well, first of all, the weather games happen in the conference championship game, so I'm good with that. I'm good with getting to the Super Bowl, sometimes having to play in a crazy weather game, getting there, but no way. Am I playing a Super Bowl outdoors in crazy weather? I'm just it's just too important, and I like it perfect. So we don't need to be doing that. Not to say that Minneapolis shouldn't get another Super Bowl. It's indoors, or Detroit for that matter. It's indoors, so I'm definitely not opposed to that as long as the climate of the game is controlled. But if you're asking me, I'm going to go. I got to get down to Miami and South Beach. I got to get to New Orleans too.
0: Yeah,
1: can't leave them out. Yeah, we got to get Vince out a little bit more because he's talking about Denver. I mean, we got New Orleans, we got Miami, we got Los Angeles and Vegas. So that's four. So
0: I only said so three.
1: I'm gonna have to, you know. Of those four, three of them would be in there somewhere. So
0: yeah, but you got no. Now I'm gonna hold you to it. You have to get rid of one city. Play by the rules, Vinny.
1: I'm taking out Vegas. I'm taking out Vegas because I live there. I'll take out Vegas. It's got to be, even though I know that that's going to be in the rotation as are the other ones. But yeah, in that scenario, it would come down to Vegas or Miami. And I have been to Hard Rock many times. It's not in Miami. That's the thing that is crazy about it. It's more toward the Fort Lauderdale area, and it's kind of, you know, it's just, and the stadium itself is pretty cool. It's all right, but the Super Bowl festivities obviously are down in South Beach, and that's what makes it so attractive. Not necessarily the stadium itself, but I would go South Beach. I would go New Orleans, and I would go L.A. But of course, we know Vegas is right there in the thick of it.
2: Well, Jerry Jones is so ticked off at this conversation. Jerry Jones is going to pull the plug over here at Lotus. You're not bringing up Dallas. You're not bringing up Jerry's World. As what's wrong with everyone?
0: I didn't even think about Jerry's World. I'll be honest with you. What are we missing?
1: I like Texas. I like Dallas.
0: I've been there. I've been. It's cool. Yeah. It's awesome. What are we missing?
2: I'm going to steal your rodeo. Atlanta, what about Mercedes-Benz Stadium?
0: Now that's just for the concessions, for how cheap everything would be.
2: $5.
0: I shouldn't say cheap. It should be affordable is a better way.
2: Very affordable.
1: And I love Atlanta. So that's the beauty. That's what we were just talking about in the last. You know, I know we're gonna do the three top ones, but there's really, I'd say, what about 10 that are justifiable, right? That it has to be. Like Atlanta has to be part of the rotation.
0: Levi Miami Stadium is a gorgeous venue for a Super Bowl.
1: Yeah, Bay Area needs to be up there too.
0: You said 10, so that's, let's say, Levi Stadium, SoFi.
1: Could we get to 10?
0: Do you count Arizona? I know Arizona's hosted many Super Bowls, but would you count that as like, hey, we got to get back to Arizona?
1: Way down on my list.
0: Yeah,
1: no. I mean, if we're counting 10, it probably gets into
0: you
1: that.
0: You probably got to include them. But let's do it real quick. Bay Area, L.A., Vegas. Mm-hmm. Let's just keep it there, three. Miami, Minneapolis, New Orleans.
2: Mm-hmm.
0: Are we including Dallas?
1: Not yet. We'll see. And I, by the way, I love Indianapolis as well. Indianapolis is a great city for these types of events.
0: Combine. They get everything. Yeah, they got St. Elmo's.
2: Yeah, the Big Ten does all their conference championships.
0: But if you include Atlanta, that gets us to six.
1: Atlanta, yeah. I think Nashville is going to hit a home run, so that's probably one. I mean, we haven't seen it yet, but I'm going to project forward.
2: Yeah, Nashville's doing the right thing by doing the closed, they're going to have a roof of sorts. And, that way they could always have, climate controlled games, and then having that kind of control makes sense, especially if you're doing the city, county, state split. You got to have a stadium that's going to be able to do events year round, the way Allegiant Stadium is.
0: Yeah, so that gets us to 7-8. And then if you want to include an outdoor venue, you can. Or if you, again, to your point, if Arizona's on that list. So I would say there's really
1: Tampa Bay is a fun place.
0: Yeah.
1: Florida. You can't beat Florida, man.
0: Yeah, but if we're already getting Miami in there, like we already got one. How many do we need? We're not gonna do well, I guess we just did two Californias. So.
1: Cleveland's gonna get one.
0: Cleveland will get one.
1: Because of the Chicago is going to get one. It looks like they're probably going to go with the the
0: you mean Indiana?
1: What's that? No, I think I have a feeling, and that trust me, that's getting talked about today. I have a feeling that Chicago is going to be. I think the Indiana stuff is more negotiating ploy. By the way, what about Kansas City? Now that Kansas City, and that's not a done deal, but it's close to getting done, which is actually going to be across the state border in Kansas. And it looks like that's going to be an enclosed stadium. So you know what they're thinking. They're thinking we need to get some Super Bowls to that area as well. So if they get that stadium completely finalized.
0: Are we just going to get to the point where everyone's got a dome stadium and then we're going to just be on a 32-year rotation?
1: Well, what's Denver doing? Denver's an outdoor, right?
0: Yeah, Denver's never going to – well, yeah. I shouldn't say never because the Penners have discussed – building a new enclosed
1: – Buffalo's new stadium opens this year. That is not a
0: partially
1: covered.
0: Right, they got like a balcony
2: or yeah, like an overhang.
1: Overhang, which I think is good. That's that. You know, believe it or not, Miami has an overhang because why? Because it gets freaking hot in Miami. I know because having to go there a couple of times, especially early in the year or in preseason, it's really bad. So that covers. You know, that gives the fans some coverage. Which, you know, when you're talking about 1 o'clock on a Sunday in September. Or late August in Miami, or even really, quite honestly, into October, that gets really brutal. So it's much needed, and obviously in Buffalo, it'll be much needed come December and January.
0: Well, I guess my snow globe game could be Buffalo.
1: I don't know if they're. But here's the other part of that, because we got to throw this into it. In fact, I was talking to somebody from Buffalo about this. You got to also have the appropriate amount of hotel rooms. I don't know that Buffalo.
0: Yeah, that's why Green Bay is going to always be a tough time.
1: Yeah,
2: Buffalo. Right. Exactly. They need like Niagara and the other side of Canada to go and kind of like foster a lot of the hotel responsibilities. And I still don't think it's enough.
0: Yeah, you need passports for that one.
1: Yeah, right.
0: Yeah, I feel like we got a lot of good work done here. Vinny, you can just head home. Yeah. We took care of
2: Send your notes in to Raj, and we got this table.
0: Make sure you use the phrase snow globe game.
1: it's so funny you mentioned that because I had to write a pre-story or, you know, an advanced story about Nashville, and I initially called it a domed stadium, but it's not a domed stadium. It's an enclosed stadium, much like SoFi Stadium, where it's
0: openings.
1: Not actually there are openings. Yeah, and that's why SoFi will never get the Final Four because of that part of it. And I would imagine I have to do a little bit more research in Nashville. It sounds like it's kind of the same thing. So they probably won't get a Final Four unless that's completely closed. I'm missing something, but it's one of those enclosed. Yeah. Venues, not domed venues.
0: That's why, like SoFi, Nashville has the possibility a lightning delay, to which all of Raider That's Nation right. lost mm-hmm. their yeah. minds when we were there
2: for game and their first game there.
0: Why is the game being stopped? There's lightning in the area. There's a cover. Well, there you see that little window.
2: Yeah.
0: See that little window? It could
2: open.
0: A bolt could come right through.
1: And it's crazy because the wind gusts that result from those openings, like it gets cold in SoFi Stadium at certain times of the year. Like it literally gets cold. So you're like, how is this even possible? And then you remember, and I know because I had to write this a million times. But you know, when the stadium was being built, everyone was like, why are they putting a dome stadium in Los Angeles? It's not a dome stadium. It's like a big canopy that goes over the stadium, and they do that because it does. Vince, you know this. It gets hot.
0: Yeah, it does.
1: Like, how many USC games were you at where, Saturday at noon? I mean, because really, fall doesn't start. I mean, summer extends in Los Angeles deep into October. You could have fried eggs on cars. in an October in Los Angeles. It's just the way, like, so right now, you know, we're getting into June, but June really doesn't mark summer in California. It's still gray. It's still overcast, with the marine layer. It's not until late June, July, August, October that you're really in your summer months. So it definitely does get a little bit cold or hot in California. So, and that's what up in Santa Clara, there's been the complaints about that, how they made the stadium where your regular fans, the ones that are across the way from the premium seating, they're right directly in the sun at 1 o'clock up in the Bay Area, and it can get pretty brutal up there. So you have to think about your paying customers. That's for sure.
0: That's the, again, I was younger, so I was less annoyed or irritated or bothered by it. But those early games at the Coliseum, the only good thing going is that USC was, the game was over by halftime. So that was the beauty of it.
1: Awesome. For me, it was the USC cheerleaders, but anyway.
0: 702-365-9200 is the number. If you could only pick three Super Bowl sites on a rotating basis, what would they be? And what is the one Raiders road game you hold in high regard? Excitement. Ready. Ready to run through a wall. 702-365-9200 is the number. We want to hear from you next on the Morning Tailgate.
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1: What's up, Jay?
0: I like the winter weather in a Super Bowl. Could you foresee a Super Bowl in London?
1: Ooh.
0: I don't want that.
1: Yes, I can.
0: Why?
1: I could
0: Why
1: see
0: do
1: that.
0: Why do you want that?
1: Because a lot of this is out of our control anyway. And what, it's

0: seems like what are they going for in the international games in the first place to open up the game to other markets? And for them, it seems like the NFL seems to be very bullish on the games in London right now. And they feel like, what if they had their biggest game? So they have that whole week, maybe 2 weeks of events leading up to the big game. I could see that down the road, yeah. Although there'd be a lot of squawking going on.
1: Squawking?
0: Yes. Right. Let's say Jacksonville, they're getting a new stadium, right? Mm-hmm. Let's say they punted instead of getting the new stadium for the Super Bowl at the new stadium. They're like, we'd like to try this in London because I already have that relationship in London. I'm just throwing it out there, Jay. But it would be pretty nasty weather because there's no enclosures there.
2: Jay, I'm a pretty even-keeled guy. I hate that idea.
0: Just kidding. Jason, I don't want to say anything negative. You know me, but no.
1: Okay, let's just live in that world for a minute. Clay?
0: All right, the London world?
1: Those games are at 6 a.m. on a Sunday.
0: Mm-hmm.
1: For us, timers.
0: Yeah, yeah. There's an 8-hour difference Pacific time.
1: Somebody's getting hosed.
0: Yeah, that'd be messed up.
1: I mean, East Coast. I mean, they're still kind of getting a 9 a.m. game on the East Coast isn't the worst thing in the world, but like your Super Bowl.
0: Alrighty.
1: But you'd be done by 1 o'clock. You still have the whole day.
0: Yeah, what if you pushed it?
1: But the festivities you'd have to kick off the festivities earlier.
0: You'd have to kick them off way early, and that doesn't do any of the networks any good unless it's a Netflix deal. Like, Netflix is getting involved.
1: Sportsbooks in town would have to, they would have to have a few more employees earlier in the morning.
0: Oh, there'd be rebellion on this because you wouldn't have the parties. You wouldn't have it wouldn't be the big game anymore.
2: London.
0: Okay.
1: Goodell would love it. That's probably Goodell's first pick.
0: It comes down to what the owners are going to take. The owners are going to love this money, so they may vote in favor of this down the road.
1: You know what? Jason and Henderson brings up a very fascinating thing, because now I picture Goodell every NFL owners meetings. Hey, guys, are we going to talk about Super Bowls? Sure. What do you got, Raj? I got an idea.
0: Yeah.
1: Raj, do not say London. Well, we got such good numbers in London. We got a lot of fans. We're trying to spread. Yeah, Roger Goodell, that's definitely at the top of his list. I don't know about that.
0: You know, it's one thing for certain organizations, pro sports, to have success for international games, but your biggest game, the biggest one, you really want a high point. And after a while, going to Miami, 7 out of 10 years, it gets a little old. I could see them maybe finding a way there. They definitely are making a pathway somewhere in one of the international markets. And London seems to be its hottest moment.
1: Has Vegas surpassed LA in terms of being the apple of the NFL's eye? I mean, LA's the number 2 market, and I get that.
0: Nothing competes with that.
1: But what I mean is, when we're talking like Super Bowl host cities,
0: Super Bowl event type,
1: and we're talking about West Coast, how would you rank Vegas, LA, Santa Clara, Bay Area? Let's just call Bay Area.
0: Okay. That's a great question.
1: Vegas has to be, I think Vegas might have surpassed LA in one fell swoop. Again, the number of hotels, the small footprint where everything is right there.
0: The Pac-12 games the championship games, conference championships in football and basketball used to be held in LA. And they decided once they came to Vegas, they never wanted to leave.
1: It can't be more expensive than LA.
0: I mean, right up there now.
1: LA is just as expensive. What I mean is Vegas is expensive. I get that, especially for visitors. But LA can't be any less expensive than Vegas.
0: Right. It's no longer the low-cost solution.
1: Yeah, what's the allure? There's no traffic. We'll continue the conversation. Jesse Merrick, Silver and Black Sports Network, joins us next on The Tailgate.
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7: Flying through into hour number 2 here on the Morning Tailgate. 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Vince Sapienza, Clay Baker coming to you live from Las Vegas on a Tuesday, May 19, 2026. The NFL owners meetings in Orlando as we speak. A number of items on the agenda. Egon Durbin getting approved to up his stake along with his group. It's not just him, but his group. He is the face. He is the name. That is set to be a mere formality. The draft set to hit Minneapolis in 2028 and the Super Bowl in Nashville in 2030, a year after the Raiders host yet another major event, being the Super Bowl. And one of the questions we are asking on today's program, if you could only pick 3 Super Bowl host cities on a rotating basis forever, what are those 3 cities? Where are they? We are not stuck in the red tape that is covered dome stadiums and closed stadiums. Hell, we're not even limiting ourselves to staying in the country, as Jason and Henderson wants to go to London for the Super Bowl. I don't like that, Jason. But that's just me. We want to hear from you. 702-365-9200. To get another take, let's bring in the owner, CEO, and founder of the Silver and Black Sports Network, Emmy Award winning sportscaster here in Vegas, Jesse Merrick. Jesse, good morning. Welcome. Give me your 3 cities, and these are the only cities that will forever in perpetuity host the Super Bowl.
8: Good morning, guys. Yeah, I like this discussion point. This one's fun. Mine, I would go Vegas just because I'm being selfish and want an easy trip. But also, too, like, let's be real about what we provide as a city, you know, down on the strip and everything like that. And I think when it was here, like, covering it, it was easy for us getting around. And, you know, we just have the infrastructure, the hotel so close to the stadium, all that stuff. And then again, the parties, everything off of it, you can't beat that. From there, I would likely go New Orleans, similar type of vibe to us. You know, I've covered a couple college football playoff games out there, and it was a blast. That city knows how, obviously, how to throw a party just like we do. And then from there, I'd probably do Miami, similar thing. Like, if you guys are catching my drift of which way I'm going, like, just great party cities that know how to, you know, have fun.
7: Jesse, are you there for the football?
8: Food scenes are great.
7: Are you even there for the football? You're just trying to party.
8: Hey, man, I mean, look, we're getting paid to cover the game. That's great, but I want to enjoy the week leading up to it, you know? Like, when I worked in Alabama covering Alabama and Auburn, and when the playoff time would come around, to be completely honest, like the game itself was an afterthought for us. We were trying to enjoy the week leading up to it. That's what I want.
9: Yeah, because back then you didn't have control even if you did win, you know, in those conference championship exactly. games, and nothing was really for certain. And Jesse, with thinking of just markets in of itself, Las Vegas, has Las Vegas gained on the Southern Cal and Northern California venues and markets as far as holding special events this large?
8: I think we have. I mean, because, look, if you think about it, when it's in L.A. and when it's in San Fran, getting around is just brutal. And you're talking to a Southern Californian at heart, you know, and I know, you know, Vinny and Vince as well. And so it's like it's one of those deals where I love it being in California, whether that is L.A. or San Fran. But getting around is just so brutal in those cities. So I think we win big time here in Vegas on that front. And then again, like the proximity of all the hotels to everything and being able to walk from hotel to hotel and activation to activation and everything like that. I think we've got it in that way too. And like, where else are you going to find the number of clubs and things like that that can put on different Super Bowl adjacent parties and viewing experiences for fans and all of that? You know, I just think we do a great job of being able to lump it all in. Even like the other two cities I mentioned for what I'd want with New Orleans and Miami, even though I know the stadium's in Sunrise or something like that. Yeah. You know, it's still other cities that can't really do it like we can just in terms of the, like being so close to everything, you know? And so I like that. And even too, you know, we've got the setup to where all the players and the teams can stay out at Lake Las Vegas like they do, and they're away from all the craziness of it. I think that's a really good setup to be able to do it that way while still keeping the hub, you know, at the city center at the strip, you know?
10: Yeah. But Jesse, that was like a 20-minute bus ride all the way to Lake Las Vegas.
8: Suck.
10: Do you remember hearing that visiting media? Oh, we gotta get on a bus for 20 minutes.
8: Yeah,
10: it's a quick drive. And then we heard all of them at the Super Bowl in the Bay Area. It was like an hour and a half drive from San Francisco down to, anyway, I digress.
8: Yeah. Sucks, man.
10: Jesse Merrick, join us here on the Morning Tailgate. All right. So as we, you know, pare it down from, you know, macro Super Bowls and cities and things of that nature, we're bringing back to the silver and black. OTAs, got underway this week. We saw a nice little sizzle reel, some sweet spirals, some nice moving the sleds and whatnot. But we continue to dive deep into the Raiders schedule, right? And what it is and what it may mean. Our conversation yesterday was, when does Fernando Mendoza start? And I would love to get your two cents on this, because you could take this a number of ways. I'm curious what your thought process is on May 19th. In terms of Fernando, when he starts, and as it pertains to the schedule, what is more helpful to one Fernando Mendoza in terms of when he starts?
8: Mm-hmm. Yeah, the thing, I think the NFL kind of set this up real interesting in terms of the Fernando Mendoza conversation, because let's say there's a world where he wins the battle out of camp. Well, okay, week one against Miami at home here in Las Vegas, like, I don't think anybody's expecting Miami to be this crazy good team. You know what I mean? Like, new coaching staff too, trying to figure all out, new quarterback, everything, you know? So I think that makes a lot of sense of, okay, easy start, quote unquote, with Miami going to LA to the Chargers, where I expect the Chargers to be really good. Fans haven't loved me saying that across my channels either, but I think Mike McDaniel is going to come in and really change things for that offense. But you catch them early while they're still learning that. And then on the road to New Orleans and then at home against Kansas City, I think that first four-game chunk there isn't a horrible stretch if he happens to win the job out of camp. Now, I'm of the belief that I don't think he's going to start week one, and so that's where I start playing that game. And I was struggling with this one, honestly, trying to look at it of where you would start him, because from week four all the way to week 11, and you can even lump in the bye week there because that game against Cleveland, like, we know their defense is going to be good, right? So that's a brutal stretch there. But then you look at the game against New York. Again, another team that not many people are expecting a lot in. And, yes, it's a trip to the East Coast and all that stuff, but you could slot them in there because then you're avoiding playing the Chiefs, the Patriots, the Bills, the Rams. Like, you get to see what it's like game planning for teams like that. if you're Fernando Mendoza, and then you're thrown into it against the Jets, and you've already got your feet wet coming back home or coming back to Vegas, then going back to the Bay for that game in San Francisco. That would just, to me, set up for an insane deal. Like, I would imagine there's got to be a way that the NFL figures out a way to get that game against the Niners if Fernando ends up starting on the primetime, because that, to me, would be a wild, wild experience with it being the Raiders' first trip up there. So I would say the game that makes the most sense to me if he's not starting week one would be week eight against the Jets.
9: All right. And, you know, and I'm kind of with you on the week one, especially in that early little first four games. That seems to be a nice little hub to get a good start if that were to work out in that way. But I often wonder, like, how long will it take for the offensive line to have chemistry? You know, Rick Dennison's very good at his job, but we also know that offensive lines, they need action in order for them to get better. And sometimes it's, I hate to say it, like a wait and see approach, but the offensive line can get better throughout the season, but it needs the season in order to do that. And maybe that's not the best time to bring a rookie quarterback in for his debut.
8: Yeah, no, I agree 100% when you think about it in that regard, because also, too, if you can't get a read on your team by week eight, okay, then that probably tells you you're not very good.
9: Yes.
8: So you would have a real read on your team, what you have, your real strengths, your real weaknesses, all that stuff. You would have a really big sample size of like what the team looks like in front of him. And again, the offensive line and how much they picked up the system that, yes, we talk a lot about it being, you know, forgiving for an offensive line, but it's not an easy system by any means. It's just, if you know what you're doing, it can alleviate some of the stresses of a lot of other schemes and stuff on an O-line, on a quarterback, all of that. And while it's great that Linderbaum came into the fold, we all believe he is going to be who he was before. But he does have to get the continuity with the other guys in there. And we have to figure out the other guys around that offensive line around him. So, yeah, that's where I think, again, you're avoiding that brutal stretch, at least the first chunk of that brutal stretch if you throw him out there at week eight. And like I said, you understand what you have in an offense and all of that. Also, too, another way that I thought about it, you know, let's say he does end up starting week one with the bye week being in week 13. That's essentially a college season, you know, for him and the rest of the rookies. So then they get to catch a break and a breather after their quote unquote college season is done. And then you make a run towards the end of the year, too. So like when you look at it in that area, you're like, OK, like I can see where there are some breaks in there. Again, not an easy chunk for him there from weeks 4 to 11. But there are pieces and spots where it makes sense.
10: Jesse Merrick, Silver and Black Sports Network. Follow him on the X at Jesse SBS. And I want to stay on the schedule just for a minute. And as we look at these road games, and again, this kind of all plays into the Fernando talk. I understand that, but you said week eight against the Jets is one of those games. Obviously, if that's his first start, that becomes the road game of the year. But is there, is there another road game that rivals what's going to be the Battle of the Bay?
8: Yeah, I'm glad you put that caveat on it, because I think if anybody came on here and said it's not the Battle of the Bay, then they're tripping, because that game is the one that everyone's got to have circled on there. So I'm glad you put that one in there. The other one, honestly, I would say probably the game in New England, just because like we saw last year, you know, they go out there, they catch them week one with honestly what I think was just one good half of play, you know, and I'm not trying to throw shade or anything, but like they stole that game with a good half, you know. Can you go out there against a team that just went to the Super Bowl? And yes, they've got their own turmoil that they're dealing with and everything like that. But in week five, after you've gone through the first, you know, month of the season, figuring out, you know, what you have as a team, can you go to New England and compete with a team that was just in the Super Bowl? That one to me sticks out just for that kind of element of it. I would imagine, because, you know, most coaches, they break this thing up into chunks, what those chunks are, whether that's three games, four games, however they do it. But I would be breaking it up into those four-game chunks. So you're like, okay, we finished the first phase, if you will, of our season in weeks one through four. We've gotten that, you know, four-game sample size under our belt of live reps, all those things. Now let's go and really test our mettle against, again, another really, really good team in this league that just went to the Super Bowl. Can you travel to New England, go to the East Coast, and go toe-to-toe with them? That will tell you kind of what stage I think you're at in this rebuild and probably what the next handful of weeks look like for you against the Buffaloes, the Rams, you know, the San Franciscos of the world, Seattle, Denver, all those things. Like, I'd imagine that game in New England will be one where you're like, okay, if that goes south, ooh, it's going to be a bumpy ride the next probably month and a half or so. Or, hey, they went toe-to-toe with these guys. They could, you know, compete with anybody coming up in the next handful of weeks down that next stretch of games there.
9: You know, and I was thinking of, as the schedule was kind of, you know, in that early, in an early spot where you're like, all right, how many games nationally will they get primetime games because of the Mendoza factor? And that yeah. never materialized. So can the Mendoza factor actually improve home field advantage for the Raiders? Because there's a couple games I'm thinking of, like home against the Bills. We know that Bills Mafia is already starting to buy up as many tickets as possible right now. Seattle, you know, here in Allegiant Stadium, you know, like, how do you feel like maybe Mendoza might turn the tide as far as home field advantage for the Raiders on certain games where you know that certain fan bases are going to try to pack Las Vegas?
8: Yeah, that's another interesting way to think about it. I hadn't thought about that, and I like that because, you know, if he starts week one, okay, hey, look, we got to get a look at him, you know, whether it is week one or any of these games, you know, okay, he's starting now. But if he doesn't start week one, you're playing that game of like, oh, the fans are doing the same thing we just did earlier of like, okay, where is he going to start and all of that. So, yeah, that, I think that could, to your exact question there of the home field advantage, if and when Fernando's out there, there's definitely going to be an influx of people wanting to, you know, catch a glimpse of him in person and everything like that. Because, like, look, even if this year is good, if it's bad, if it's middle of the road, whatever, like, there's real hope around this franchise for the first time in a long time at the quarterback position, you know? And that's something that fans want to be around, want to see, want to get eyes on. And I don't blame them. You know, as someone that covers this team, like, I'm fascinated by what Fernando Mendoza is going to do and look like under center for this team in year one. And I understand it's a much longer runway that this team's looking at than just this season. But, like, man, just to see what this kid can do in year one, given the personality off the field, the game that we saw on the field in college and everything like that, like, it's just going to be so fascinating to see what happens. And, like, you guys know it, this game is driven by quarterback play. So if they get Fernando out there and he happens to look like the number one pick, then all of a sudden, yeah, Raider Nation, I would imagine, is going to be flocking to each and every game. And that's needed. You know what I mean? Like, I try not to blow it out of proportion with the fans, you know, at Allegiant and stuff, because it's Vegas. Who doesn't want to come visit Vegas? And we are still, in the grand scheme of things, early in our time here in Las Vegas as an NFL city. So fans are still working their way through here. But that needs to change. You know, the Raiders do need the fan base is too good to not have a true home field advantage here in Vegas. I mean, God, they have it when they go to L.A., you know, and we've seen that. It needs to be here on a consistent basis. And Fernando would go a long way, I think, in helping that.
10: Jesse, I recognize that it is May 19th and talk about, you know, making things bigger than they are. But Taron Johnson was absent of voluntary workouts. Reports from our own Vinny Bonsignor is that it is a contractual issue, wants that guaranteed money, understand all of that. These things happen, we get it. That being said, he was traded 2 months ago, and this is still an issue. What level of worry is there for you in terms of this being resolved?
8: I think had they not drafted Trayden Stukes, my level of worry for the team would probably be a little higher than it is. I'm honestly probably at a 10%, you know? I mean, it's all optional stuff at this point. And is it a good look? No, obviously not. But, like, I'm not worried about it until you get to mandatory minicamp, all those different things. And if he's not there causing a stir, stuff like that, then I think that's when you look at it. But this is a guy, been in the league for a while, you know, wants his money, you know, and wants that security. And I get it. And also, too, like, let's keep it completely real. He just came from a team that was competing, you know, for a Super Bowl spot. And now he's coming to a team that's very fully in a rebuild. Like, I wouldn't be happy about that. Who out there would be? If you're a top salesman in any, you know, world, and you got traded to some team that's, like, just building a new team, but they're doing, you know, maybe a quarter of the revenue, I guess, to put it in terms of wins for people, you'd be pissed, you know? So, like, I don't blame them one bit for that part of it. I think we need to put that stuff into perspective. And the other reason why I'm not, like, necessarily sounding the alarms either is, let's say this goes nuclear, and he's like, nope, not playing for you guys, not happening. Well, guess what? They drafted Trayden Stukes. He's their nickel of the future. I do think he is their free safety of the now, but they drafted the guy to be able to replace him. So if he isn't there, then, yeah, okay, you're on an accelerated timeline with Trayden Stukes, but it's not like this is a guy you drafted as a crazy big project in the fourth, fifth, sixth round. You drafted him in the second round, and he's an older rookie, I believe going to be 24, 25, I forget off the top of my head. You know, so this is a guy that spent a lot of time in college, worked in a defense that is very much – you know, like the modern defenses we see in the NFL right now, and has taken so many snaps at so many different safety spots and just spots in that DB realm back there. This kid's got a ton of experience. So if it went nuclear, he can slot in. So I don't think it's one. While, yes, it's the offseason, it's May 19th, like you said, and we need stuff to talk about, I don't think it's one that fans should be too worried about, given all of that stuff that I just laid out.
9: No, I agree. And I mean, how much do you really want to spend for somebody at that position, especially in the last two seasons when they've only averaged about 500 to 600 snaps? You know, that's, you're just not getting the availability that you necessarily required for somebody that's going to make $8 to $9 million a year. Jesse, you know, one thing I just want to just ask you about the point in the schedule in which, you know, the Raiders, after they are home against Seattle, November 17th hits, and that's the NFL trade deadline. What's the season going to look like for the Raiders by that point? And I hate to bring it up, but we might as well. What will Max Crosby's future be at that point if this team is starting to head in a different direction and not being in a position to being playing for something?
8: Yeah, that's the thing. That's going to be something, and I think we all know this and have come to terms with it once he was sent back from Baltimore, that we are going to be living with this until that trade deadline, you know? Mm-hmm. And I think it's going to be one of those things where if this team, okay, maybe the loss or the wins aren't there, but they're competitive, you know, and not for the sake of like, oh, everyone gets a participation trophy. But no, like for the simple fact that like they're competitive with those teams, again, in that four through at this point in your scenario, week 10 stretch, you're competitive against some really good teams. I mean, I went back and looked at it. Of that stretch, just weeks 4 through 11, to like give you guys some example of how good those teams are, 31 combined playoff appearances and 10 trips to the Super Bowl since 2019 in that stretch. Those are really good teams. Because I hate going off of the whole strength of schedule thing off of last year, but that dates back to 2019, so these teams have been consistently good. So I think the conversation around Max gets dimmed a little bit if they're losing, they may be there, but if they're winning, like they're losing competitively and these are close games, you're not seeing these debacles that we saw last year, then I think Max probably sits back and says, hey, I can see the vision forward of where we're going and all that stuff. Having said that, it's going to be in the news nonstop. Teams are going to be calling all of those things. And I do think John Spytek is very likely going to sit back and say, hey, not trading them unless we get those two number ones like they got for what a couple days there from Baltimore. So it's going to get loud there during that stretch, I would imagine. Shoot, even if they're good, because then you can play that game of like, well, if they had these two picks, think of what else they could add to the group and all that stuff by trading. And I'm not saying this about Max, but trading, you know, an aging guy that's had some injury concerns and stuff like that. That's what that conversation is going to be in that span. And Max is obviously going to be trying to prove to everybody that he's still got it. So I'd imagine the production is going to be there too. Mm-hmm. So that talk is going to be very, very loud through that stretch. I think it just all matters, not necessarily about the wins, because if they're winning, that's going to take care of itself. But the losses to me, what do those losses look like? Are they competitive? Are they getting blown out? If they're getting blown out, then I could see Max saying, yeah, we tried this. It's just not going to work. But if they're in these games and it's like, okay, I see the path forward, I could see him saying, no, I am here for the long term.
9: Yeah, and I read the calendar wrong. It's November 3rd, which would be the a couple days after the Jets game. So before the Battle of the Bay, you have this NFL trade deadline looming, and that you talk about a pivotal point in the season, that would be one of them.
10: Definitely.
8: It would be. Yeah. Definitely. No, it definitely would be.
10: Jesse, we gotta end with a very important, obviously, question.
9: Yes, very important.
10: You know, with the schedule release video, we knew these were the nicknames, but when it comes out of their own mouths, it becomes more official. So who has the better nickname? The Nandalorian.
8: Yeah.
10: Kirko Chains, the Condor.
8: Yeah. So hot take, and I'm going to catch some flack for this. I don't love the Condor nickname.
10: Whoa!
8: I think there could be a better one. Yeah, I don't. I'll be honest. I don't. I love Max Crosby. Like, awesome dude. I enjoy covering him. I know. It's so bad. And he's going to, I don't know, hopefully he doesn't hear this. And he's like, what the hell,
10: sure,
8: man?
10: I'm sure he hears this.
8: Yeah, yeah. That's not my favorite nickname in the world. But the Nandalorian, that had me. I lost it. I was like, whoo, that is good. And Kirko Chains is awesome, given all the history with that one. But I think, to me, the Nandalorian wins. And now I know I'm going to catch some heat from Max on that one. But I think the Mandalorian is the clear winner to me.
10: We need to rethink next Tuesday's 8 a.m.
9: I don't. I mean, you're going to run into trouble with Disney with the Mandalorian. I'm just letting you know. Yeah. You better lawyer up.
10: That's why I was saying since I found out that was his favorite nickname in Indiana, it needs to be El Mandalorian.
8: Ooh, that's
10: El
8: good.
10: Mandalorian. But he probably
8: someone's did. Printing up the he, shirts now, guys.
10: But you know he's, yeah. he's not used to
8: so
10: L's.
8: Money.
10: Oh, Jesse Merrick, Silver and Black Sports Network. Follow him on the X at Jesse SBS. And Jesse, we appreciate you. And we'll have you back. Don't you worry.
9: Great stuff, Jesse.
8: All right, guys.
9: Thank you.
8: Have
9: man.
8: A good one.
9: Thank you. Awesome.
10: He hates the Condor nickname.
9: Yeah, oh, man. I make Brian Baldinger cry.
11: Condors.
10: Especially the way he says it.
9: Right. I mean, nobody says it with that much passion.
11: Condors.
9: It's almost like three syllables right there the way he goes into it.
10: And Max hears everything. Max will find out. I don't even need to tell him. He will find out on his own. Somebody does lemon him. What? That's a problem.
9: I got seven trademarks out on this bad boy. Let's go.
10: He's going to walk up to the podium. Jesse's going to be there, and he's just going to stare at him.
9: Unless you refer to me as Condor, I'm not answering a single question.
10: 702-365-9200. We're going to continue. I want to get your thoughts. Super Bowl cities, top three. What would be your rotating basis? What is the one Raiders road game you are most excited to see? You're going to get all geeked up for. And up on the text line, we actually have a couple new nicknames to add to the Raiders repertoire, as it were. 702-365-9200. It's the tailgate.
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13: 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The game literally kicks off in 15 minutes. We couldn't have done this some other time? I mean, you got to have priorities here. You know, Christmas lights or the Raider game?
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8: 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What a play by Duck, who almost had a pick on the last drive.
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11: The Vegas Golden Knights dispatched of those furry elephants, got rid of those pesky ducks, and now they have another mountain to climb. 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All the fun will start midweek as the Knights will be a mile high in Colorado taking on the Avalanche. 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
13: Is under center. He moves. Craig Tucker in motion. It's a handoff off left guard to Ashton Jenny. Stutters
14: he goal. He's got the speed to the near side. Jenny to the 30. Breaks the tackle 20. Jenny. Good. Deuces goodbye. Ashton Jenny. A 64-yard touchdown. And for the first time in his Raiders career, he breaks one off to the end zone.
15: Jason Horwitz on the call, Raider Nation Radio 920. The nicknames from the video schedule release is what we were talking about, the schedule release, and then that popped up. I did not realize I was going to get the hottest take of the week. from Jesse Merrick that he does not like the nickname the Condor. I think it's a perfect nickname.
9: Well, I love it because no one else has ever used it.
15: The wingspan,
9: the way he attacks and does this dive is a lot like how a bird of prey dives onto its food.
15: Everything seems to fit. Now, that has elicited a response up on the text line.
9: Okay.
15: We love eliciting responses. Conversation with the nation.
9: Connection. Engagement.
15: I don't know if this was... there's a graphic that was sent to us up on the text line. I know that was obviously AI, but I don't know if AI generated these nicknames or if this is Alex up on the text line who came up with these and then used that as the jumping off point for the AI poster. But Alex says, I say we call Ashton Genty Ashton Juggernaut Genty and Mike Washington Mega Mike Washington. Then the duo becomes Crash and Bash.
9: Okay, I applaud that. I saw the somebody sent over the graphic of that.
15: Yes,
9: I love that. I've never heard that before. You know, you got Thunder and Lightning, but Crash and Bash. Wouldn't that be wonderful? I mean, wouldn't that be just like how the old Raiders team of, Charlie Garner and Tyrone Wheatley were, or even at USC when it was Reggie Bush and Lendale White. Like, it was hard to stop. Crash and Bash, that's where you want to get to.
15: Wasn't Crash and Bash a video game? It was Crash Bash. That was a video game on the old original PlayStation.
9: Really?
15: And the character looks like from the game show. What's the... Whammy.
9: Oh, you mean like
15: Whammy?
9: The press your luck?
15: Yes, the press. Yeah.
9: All right.
15: Press. That's what the character looks like. The Whammy guy. Press your luck guy. Crash and Bash. I like that. I like that tremendously. Obviously, on this show, we are big proponents of nicknames, T-shirt ideas. That is a grade A T-shirt idea.
16: Crash.
9: I'm watching some Crash and Bash on the PlayStation 1. Okay.
15: There it is.
9: Oh, boy. We don't want to infringe with Nintendo.
15: No. That's an expensive ticket.
9: We're going to be in court for years.
15: I mean, just this is an offense that needs to prove itself. Okay? We understand.
9: Mm-hmm. And building an identity through the run game, probably the best way to get there.
15: But the nicknames that are already present on this offense, Kirko Chains, the Nandalorian, Broctimus Prime.
17: You're going to have to call me Kirko Chains.
15: It's great delivery. It really is great delivery from one Kirk.
9: All right.
15: Cousins.
9: Like you just, the most unassuming guy that would actually go and lead off with his own nickname.
18: Well, you're going to have to call him the Nandalorian.
9: Is second only to that. Two very humble guys, very competitive, but their nicknames are so great.
15: I think Fernando stole the show, being the number one overall pick in that schedule release. But rewatching it, as I have a couple times now, Kirk really, really dove deep into the role.
9: Yes.
15: Really did some method acting.
9: I mean, just from when they were measuring their hands in the locker room. Like, little stuff like that goes like a long way with me. Because that just shows you, like, we're going to have fun with this, and we're going to go all the way with it. And it apparently, through Paul Gutierrez said at Silver and Black Productions, like, they were very much into it. They weren't having to be told, oh, come on, and convinced having to go through this and that. They were, like, all about it.
15: Casey on the text line says, you're thinking of Crash Bandicoot. Isn't that the game,
9: Crash? It's Crash Bandicoot, yep.
15: Yeah, there we go.
9: Yes, okay. It is.
15: I want to make sure I got it right. I just remembered... video game from my youth. Crash and Bash, I was like, that sounded... But the AI picture that was generated, I don't know if we can share it because it's, you know, I don't know what the rules are on that. But it basically looks like, if you remember the old video game Mega Man, Mega Mike Washington is basically Mega Man. And I would... Genty looks like a Juggernaut. Like in X-Men.
9: Okay, all right. Yeah.
15: Anyways.
9: A lot of syllables there. You got to go monosyllabic with this in order for it to catch. Crash and bash.
15: Another nickname for the running back duo from Hector on the text line. Thrust and Crush. Wow. Thrust and Crush.
9: Thrust and Crush.
15: Rust and Crush.
9: Thrust and Crush.
15: That one, I like it.
9: Okay,
15: Hey, this is a think tank. This is a open forum think tank that we are working everything.
9: Those are words that I don't use in my own vocabulary, like the word thrust. Yeah. I don't know if I've ever said that word in a sentence, not once, but that's on me. Crush, I need to grow as an individual.
15: Crush a little too close to, you know, Orange Crush.
9: Right.
15: Maybe
9: spell it with a K. Mm. So it's like Crush Groove.
15: Mm.
9: We're going back to 80s breakdancing, a little freestyle.
15: Is that the music that was
9: Yes, it was. Yes, yeah, sorry about that. Rhythm as a dancer.
15: Trying to get back on track here, even though I'm a big nickname fan. Because I could riff on, I think everybody should have a nickname. We should, Jason Horowitz, who we'll have Thursday.
9: Mm-hmm.
15: He'll be back with us Thursday. We're going to throw all these nicknames out to him.
9: Right, because it's...
15: See what sticks, mm-hmm. obviously. But Crash and Bash might be especially if you get a drive rolling, and you know, they're just...
9: And you
15: the
9: hear,
15: line is
9: right,
15: just
9: right,
15: moving.
9: Right, right. And hear the black hole starting to like crash.
15: Crash, bash, crash, bang,
9: and then
15: bang,
9: it starts
15: boom.
9: Permeating throughout Allegiant Stadium. Oh, this is good. And, you know, wasn't it just about 2 weeks ago that Snake Man called in and went through each of the draftees providing a nickname for each and every one? And I think when he came to Malik Benson.
15: It was what was that one?
9: Benson, like the governor. I don't know. Or no, he wanted to call him the butler. And because of the TV show
15: that's
9: on ABC.
15: That's right.
9: But Benson eventually became the governor after becoming the butler.
15: Oh.
9: So in common law, you got to go with that title. Sorry.
15: Okay. Brian... Boy, the nicknames are really starting to percolate something over here.
9: This pleases Vince in many ways.
15: I like the Silver Surfer and the Black Panther for our running back duo, both Marvel characters. Swerve to Raider and a play on the Silver and Black for the Raiders. Swerve to Raider with some nice...
9: Mm-hmm.
15: By the way, I love that nickname, Swerve to Raider.
9: Yeah. Like...
15: spelled it super cool. It's all one word.
9: Right. Like, can we borrow that in any way, possibly? Swerve to Raider.
15: Yeah, Silver Surfer, I guess I just never understood it when he got here. It makes sense now, being in Silver and Black.
9: Mm-hmm.
15: I never understood it when he was at Boise State, though. Because apparently that was his nickname at Boise State, Ashton. Silver Surfer. And I didn't understand
9: Right, that. And they're like, how do you even get that up there?
15: There's so much blue.
9: Right. It blots out the sun.
15: But
9: unless you're really into the comics. Because Silver Surfer is cool.
15: Genty and Mike Washington nicknames, Axe and Smash.
9: From Demolition, a former WWF, it was a parody tag team off of the Road Warriors where they painted their face.
15: Yep.
9: And they were not the most aerial dynamic, but they were definitely a power duo.
15: Bebop and Rocksteady.
9: Okay. I no problem with that.
15: Let's find somebody to mock those up. Josh Rader. See, Josh, you're like me. Let's find somebody to do that. You're the idea man like me. Hey, I got this. So can somebody whip that up right quick? Gardner, anyone?
9: Yeah, right. So now we've...
15: Axe and Smash. That's who's Axe, who's Smash. Axe would have to be Genty because he's the lead.
9: Right, and you're starting with it because the Axe will now start the cutting. And the Smash will bulldoze it.
15: Mm.
9: It's not bad. Axe and Smash are still alive. They still do WrestleCon. I saw them on Instagram this weekend. So maybe we could get them out to do a little, you know, introduction if we choose that and we vote on it.
15: Raider Lowe says, I like Smash and Ashton.
9: Oh.
15: Smash and Ashton.
9: Smashton.
15: Smash and Ashton. I don't know. Schmar.
9: Schmar.
15: I don't know why I'm like Sean Connery. Schmar.
9: That's right, Trebek. We go with Smashton for 100.
15: It's not it's Smash, but I'm saying Smash. Smashin' Ashton. That's going to be tough for me on the broadcast. I'll need to practice.
9: You don't like Bebop and Rocksteady from Teenage Mutant Ninja Turtles?
15: I'm good with it. I'm good with it.
9: Okay.
15: I mean, they were the bad guys.
9: Villains.
15: So,
9: yeah.
15: I mean, I don't know how we feel about that, but I know the Raiders play in the villain role in the NFL, and they play that up, so... I mean, I guess I can get on board with that.
9: Okay, good.
15: I do like Rocksteady. Bebop was like the dumb one, right? Or were they both dumb?
9: Yeah, they were like...
15: They were both dumb.
9: Yeah, they were easily fooled.
15: Yeah. Gage. Welcome back, Gage.
9: Hey, Gage.
15: Look at this. Just can't even keep up at this point. I always refer Fernando Mendoza as the Cuban Missile Crisis. Real simple. He's 6'5", 230 Cuban, and a crisis to the NFL. Nobody will want to play him.
9: Oh, that's as good. Yeah.
15: I'm going to have to brush up on all the particulars of that historical thing to make sure we're all good.
9: They had to do an embargo to make the Russians turn their ship around that had the missiles on it that were heading to Cuba.
15: So we're trying to turn teams' ships around to go back home.
9: Right, right.
15: That's
9: 7 right. days of May. Profiles and Courage.
15: 7 days. Week.
9: There it is.
15: Every week.
9: Every week.
15: Okay. Gage, I think you're not a baby Gage. Oh, we got a break now, but we're just getting into the good stuff. We're just getting into some good. 702-365-9200. I'll throw out what three cities you want to see host the Super Bowl. It seems you guys want to talk nicknames. 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Ryan McFadden will be joining us. And to kick off hour number three, Vinny Bonsignore will rejoin us in hour number three from Orlando at the NFL Owners Meetings. 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

0: Fernando.
1: You're going to have to call me Kirko Chains.
0: Cool. You're going to have to call me the Nandalorian.
2: See the way he said that? He said it many times. Because saying, I'm the Nandalorian, is not something that just rolls off the tongue.
3: Right, like Batman.
2: Yeah. That's something you need a couple times before you get the gist. He knows who he is. And that was Axe and Smash? That was their entrance?
3: The demolition theme.
2: They're Hall of Famers.
3: Right?
2: They just got inducted here in Vegas.
3: I mean, they're an iconic brand.
2: Everything happens in Vegas.
3: Here comes the Axe. Here comes the Smasher. Walking disaster. I like how this is coming. These are good nicknames.
2: Raider Keith said, gentlemen, the last one was close in terms of nicknames for Ashton and Mike Washington.
3: Okay, thank you.
2: But he's going with Ace and Grind. Ace
3: and Grind.

0: doesn't like that.
1: And
0: Raider Keith, you upset Clay.
1: Raider Keith, you did not. You have me, you know, going through many different myriads of thought here. I like it.
0: If we are, this is Eric and Henderson. If we're gonna go Breaking Days, Turbo and Ozone.
1: Mm-hmm. Mm-hmm.
0: You don't like that one either?
1: No, I like that.
0: No, I don't think.
1: No, I do.
0: Eric, you hit, Clay hated that one as well.
1: Vince is like, Clay's there with a thumbs down. Nope. that is good. We're going to run into some licensing problems, but we're beyond that. We'll lawyer up.
0: Yeah.
1: We know people.
0: Clay knows a few people.
1: Yeah. Unfortunately.
0: And
1: they keep calling during the show. It's not a retainer. It's just donating some money.
0: Anthony, nickname idea. Fernando La Máquina Mendoza.
1: Oh.
0: Or is it La Máquina?
1: Yes, give us the correct pronunciation on that, the machine. Yeah. Oh, I like that. Oh, I like that a lot.
0: All right. I guess we'll just keep going. Now Clay's overdoing it to make it seem like he likes it.
1: I like them all now.
0: I like this one from Casey. I like it. Should I share?
1: Please do.
0: Chaos and Carnage.
1: Chaos and Carnage. Boy, this is good. Each one is even better than the last one.
0: The problem with that is I think that's a great name tandem.
1: Mm-hmm.
0: I don't know if it quite fits. I wouldn't liken Ashton Jeanty to chaos, right? Like a Bijan Robinson would be chaos. A Jahmyr Gibbs.
1: Yeah, it could be chaos. Right. Because he could just rip the whole game open on you.
0: Well, it's just, there's a lot.
1: And you're not expecting it.
0: Yeah, there's a lot of.
1: And he can bust out on the open field. Ashton. Yeah. Where does, you know, this is the thing, like we saw how last year looked and how hard it was for him to get just to where he was at by the end of the year and almost eclipsed 1,000 yards.
0: Mm-hmm.
1: Mm-hmm. I want him to get to the chaos and carnage.
0: Well, Mike Washington would have to be the carnage.
1: Mm-hmm. Because that would be a great run game. And it would just be an unstoppable run game, leaving carnage all over the field, bodies everywhere, like it was the Battle of Gettysburg.
0: Can you just imagine, though, like, we're obviously having fun with this, right? About the, there's high hopes for Ashton. Obviously, what he did his rookie year, not what he wanted, but still very impressive considering what was around him. Mike Washington hasn't taken a snap. Expectations are high for him, and being that number two guy behind Ashton. If it gets to the point, in all seriousness, where we're talking about a run game that is formidable and that is moving, I cannot wait. Because the nicknames then will do itself. Like Sonic and Knuckles in Detroit. Like, mm-hmm. That came because they were something.
1: And they were successful.
0: It
1: right.
0: wasn't just because they were wearing the shoes.
1: Nope. It was because it was working on the field.
0: Yeah, so I'm excited, in all seriousness, to see. High hopes. Rick Dennison, that offensive line, what those two can do behind it. Fascinating stuff.
1: We'll take those names to the cryogenic chamber.
0: We have them. We'll
1: thaw them out later.
0: I see what you did there.
1: Yeah?
0: I see what you did there. Ryan McFadden of ESPN joins us. Hour number three here on the tailgate.
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8: 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And Clay, you know we're in mid to late May when, had a topic.
9: Mm-hmm.
8: You got to listen to the people sometimes.
9: Yes.
8: We had to take a left turn. Went to the nickname game. Did not expect that when we walked in this morning, but here we are.
10: Oh! Carlson!
8: We gotta get Ryan McFadden of ESPN. Ryan, what's your nickname? I don't think I know what your nickname is. Do you have one?
11: No, I do not.
8: Well, good thing you joined us.
9: Boy, are we going to find one now?
8: Raider Nation has come up with a bevy of nickname ideas for the Raiders. I'm sure they could help one Ryan McFadden out. Before we get to the silver and black, good news since last we chatted. Sounds like the Wizards are not trading the first overall pick. However, it looks like you wanted DeBansta, didn't you? DeBansta?
11: Yeah, most definitely.
8: Yeah, he's not a lock, according to reports.
9: No.
8: So that's a problem. How are you feeling today?
11: I'm still feeling good. Like, I look at a situation where if they don't want him and it's like Utah prefers, then I wouldn't mind trading down to number 2 and getting Darian Peterson. If Utah, because if they don't want him, if the Wizards don't want him, but the Jazz do, why not trade him to number 2 and let the Jazz pick a number 1 to get him? We get Darian Peterson, in addition to probably like maybe someone like Ace Bailey and another draft pick. So that would be the only occasion I would consider trading down. But for the most part, I would rather to stay at number 1 and take A.J. DeBonza.
8: Okay. Just because last time you were like, they better not trade this pick. They better not do it. Okay. Just making sure. Just wanted to get our weekly Washington Wizards update. That is all. we'll bring it back to the Raiders now. And, okay. Ryan, I want to start, with the topic we had yesterday, and I want to get your 2 cents on it. Obviously, with the schedule coming out, the prognostications, the expectations, they all just come like, out of a fire hose, right? Everybody's got an opinion. But as it pertains to Fernando Mendoza, is there an ideal time he makes his first start, his debut, based on the schedule to you?
11: So I think I wrote around like – around week six, in which I believe that's, if not off the top of my head, I think that's when they play the Bills. So I think it's going to be somewhere around there in a sense. So it would probably be like, I think around where they, between either they play the Bills or even maybe his debut could be the 49ers against the 49ers on November 8th, which would be a, you know, a pretty interesting way to start your career, you know, going against a longtime rival in San Francisco. So I think it's going to be around there in that middle of the season. I think Kirk Cousins gets around maybe 4 to 5 games in, and they can kind of evaluate where they want to go, kind of evaluate where he's at there, and then move forward with Fernando Mendoza, because, you know, at the end of the day, he is the future at the quarterback position, and you want to see what you have in him. And on top of that, I know the thing is, it's like, oh, do we put him in the fire, and they have that little stat, do we let him go in the fire of that stretch where they, like I said, they play the Bills, the Rams, then you have, you know, the Jets, and after that, the Niners, Seahawks, Broncos. But at the end of the day, like, whether it's year one or year three, he still has to face these teams. And I think if he does start in that between that 7-week stretch where they play like at least 6 postseason teams from last year, I don't think that would do any harm. It kind of gives him, you know, it'll be a good test for him and see where he's at from his development standpoint.
1: And what do you think the major holdup would be? Just because you already have Cousins there, there's a patience factor, and you also want Mendoza to sit and watch certain aspects of what Cousins can do. What do you think those are as far as like game management, leadership in the huddle, little things like that? I think you could probably gain in training camp, but what are some of the finer points you think a backup quarterback like Mendoza as a rookie can learn from Cousins right now, especially maybe to start the season?
11: I think one thing, continue to get a further grasp of the playbook. Mm-hmm. I think that's another thing too. I think another thing is this, where him is under sensing pressure and how when he is facing pressure and getting ready to how does he handle that at the next level?
1: Okay.
11: I think that's another thing on top of that as well. And I think when you look at it, what will hold him back? I think that's an interesting question. I think more so is just having patience, because the kind of like you want him to be ready to go. And I think having as much like time as a backup learning behind Kirk Cousins, that would be very helpful. Now, like I said, if he goes into training camp and he balls out, right, like you have to give it to the best guy. So if he's the best guy coming out of training camp, then yeah, he should start week one. But if they don't feel that way, you prefer for him to continue to learn behind a backup quarterback. I think watching Cousins play the 4 to 5 games, I think that helps. And I think will be the difference maker is where are the Raiders during that stretch when Kirk Cousins is. If Kirk Cousins is your starter to start the season, where are they after 4 or 5 weeks, right? So if this team is, you know, looking like a, like, oh, we could be a potential playoff team, I think you have to ride with the best hand. So if Kirk Cousins has you in a playoff conversation, you have to continue to ride with them. But, you know, if they're in the same position as they were last year or a few games under 500, then you have to kind of like take a step back and wonder like, oh, what will be the difference between having Mendoza and Kirk Cousins out there? So I think mm-hmm. at the end of the day, it'll be, you know, continue to have a further grasp of the playbook and where are the Raiders at from a performance standpoint, even Kirk Cousins from a performance standpoint, during that, I guess, the 4 to 5 weeks, I think Cousins would be the starter.
8: Okay. Ryan, no primetime games for the Raiders on this schedule, but as Mike North of the NFL pointed out, those 125 slots are just as valuable in terms of the viewership, in terms of the type of action that those games are getting. The Raiders have 7 125 kickoff slots, as it were. But when we look at the schedule, outside of a Fernando Mendoza making his NFL first start on the road, the number of options in terms of road games that are must-see feels like it's only down to one. And that's that Battle of the Bay. Am I wrong there?
11: I think so. I think when you look at primetime games for the Raiders, I think the Battle of the Bay, I really thought the Raiders wouldn't get at least one. I think the most 3, because you have to factor in they have the top pick in the draft. It is the Raiders at the end of the day. They have a really strong fan base across the country. And I thought, like, oh, the Battle of the Bay seems to make a lot of sense there. And also, too, like, I would have thought at least one of their 6 division games would get on there.
8: Right.
11: You know, the Broncos, Chiefs, you know, they had Denver on Thursday Night Football last year. So I thought one of those would kind of attract a primetime slot. So that's why I said 2. And then I thought, like, oh, we'll be ideally a third one. Maybe, like I think another – the Chiefs game as well. Or even if you want to make the consideration for the Buffalo Bills. So that's another thing. So I'm not surprised, just given the fact that, you know, we have to be real for ourselves. The Raiders were not good on prime time last year. Mm-hmm. I believe they were held under 10 points in two of their three prime time games. They were outscored 63-32, if I'm not mistaken, in those prime time games. So yeah, that's like, and you know, out, and then you have to factor in the uncertainty of when Mendoza starts. So yeah, I think the Raiders should at least got one, but at the same time, you have to look at it from both sides. Like, you know, yeah, they had the first overall pick, but last year they was not a really good product on those primetime games. So yeah, I understand, but it's still a surprise. At the end of the day, it's still surprising. But when you look back at things, you understand both sides. While the Raiders side is kind of mad about not having a primetime game, and why the league said they're not ready yet, but maybe they can get flexed later on in the season.
1: All right. We've seen how the last four seasons for the Raiders, they've gotten off to a 1-3 start in their first four games. Three out of the last four. Could this be the year where the Raiders could actually get into a spot where they, maybe even 500 after the first four games?
11: I can see it. You know, I can see it. You got the Dolphins starting off the year. And you got the Saints. But then that, gosh, like that's, because after in the middle of that, you have to also have the Chargers with two.
1: Mm-hmm.
11: You have the Chiefs as well, and then you got the New England Patriots. And I'm not sure. And maybe the Raiders are able to do what they did last year and sneak one on them. but you know, well, the way both seasons played out for both sides, you're like, wow, how did they even pull that off? Right.
1: Right.
11: So I can see it happening, but they like. It comes back to like last year when you looked at the schedule and you saw certain games, certain matches where they had to win those games and they didn't. And that's the same thing here. Like you have to capitalize on week one, got to capitalize week three, New Orleans. And maybe they're able to steal one off the Chargers or even maybe they probably have a better chance, maybe, or the Chiefs. I think that would be the best way for it. But yeah, if they're going to do it, it's going to come down to either stealing one of those early divisional games and take care of business against the Dolphins and the Saints.
8: Ryan McFadden of ESPN joining us here on the Morning Tailgate. Follow him on the X at @RyanMcFadden_. According to reports, it is official. Minneapolis will host the 2028 NFL draft. And while that is always a signature event, obviously, I'm just going to ask you plain and simple. Is the NFL draft losing some luster? I know the crowds say differently. But in terms of, like, being at the event, does it feel the same as it has in years past?
11: I still think so. I don't think the draft has lost some luster. Because it's just how big football is and how much people care about their fan base and who they draft and the direction their organization is going to take. So I don't think they have lost too much luster in terms of the draft.
1: Do you think that maybe they should change it up back to 10 minutes instead of 8 in between the rounds for that, at least that first day? Because it looked like the networks were having a very difficult time of trying to time everything out and get all their signage together, because that looked like a disaster for the first hour and a half of the coverage.
11: Oh, yeah. I honestly wouldn't mind them going back to 10 minutes at all. Like, to me, it didn't make much of a difference. You know, I thought it gave teams and people who are in charge of the whole thing and time to like get things together. So I wouldn't mind. I see why they wanted to speed things up, but you know, it's the first time in the draft. That's like, you know, that's what everyone loves. So I love for them to go back to having the 10 minutes on the clock.
8: Ryan, with Nashville set to get the Super Bowl in 2030, we were kicking around the topic this morning. If you could only have three Super Bowl host cities on a rotating basis, just three, who would be your three?
11: Wow, that's a good question.
8: I thought so.
11: Oh, that's a good question. Like three, like they rotate three. I'm going to be biased. I'll go Las Vegas. I think LA is another one. I like LA. I'm trying. We'll be a good one.
12: Ooh.
11: You know, I might put New Orleans in there.
1: Okay. All right.
11: I think those would be the three.
1: As a host city, they often get it. I was surprised you weren't going to go with an East Coast like, Mile High or a snow globe. Mile High, Pittsburgh, Baltimore, even the Meadowlands.
11: Hey, look, Super Bowl's in February. It's cold.
8: You know, there's some guy, Jason from Henderson, wanted to go to London.
11: Nah, I can't. I don't think they'll ever go to overseas with the Super Bowl. But, I think, having rotating cities, we had to pick rotating cities. I think they'll be the three just because, for all three, you're indoors and in L.A., beautiful weather out there. I could say Baltimore, just given fact, or I'm from Maryland, or even the new Commander Stadium that's getting built back in at the old RFK mm-hmm. site. Because when you look at the plans for that, I'm like, I don't know if you guys have seen the plans for how the stadium's going to look in D.C. They look like they're trying to host a Super Bowl, maybe a World Cup down the road, or even March Madness. NBA All Star, so that'll probably be my other option right there. Whenever the new Commander Stadium is built, because I think that's going to be nice. But it's hard to do East Coast, man. If you're talking about, because it's just so cold, and if they don't have a dome, that makes it hard.
1: Yeah, I mean the new Washington Stadium. I mean the renderings makes it look like one of the most special buildings in the world. You know, it looks like something you would see in one of those epic, soccer arenas out in Stockholm or something. This is beautiful.
11: Yeah. Now, I would say another one, Miami. That's another option I'll throw out there. Miami.
8: You only get three, Ryan. You don't get to just keep throwing options. What is this?
11: All right.
8: There's rules here in the morning tailgating.
11: Right. I got my three. I put out my three, and then I have my, the two.
8: Yeah, your subs.
11: Right there.
8: Your two alternates subs, case something goes awry at the first three.
1: Well, it's after there was nine international games announced last week. At what point during these NFL owners meetings, and Vinny's down there right now, are we going to start voting on the 18 game schedule? I mean, how far away are we from this? Because the more international games just seems to push this even further.
11: Yeah, I think so. I think we're closer. I think it's hard to tell a timeline, but I think we're getting closer to that. And it'd be interesting how that plays out. Are we in a scenario where we're going to get two bye weeks mm-hmm. during that stretch? How does that push? Do we start when does the season actually start?
1: Labor Day weekend. Start Labor Day weekend.
11: Are we there with Labor Day? Start a Labor Day weekend. So I believe, you got college football starts the last week of August, and then after that, it's the NFL. So, yeah, if we're going to do an 18-week schedule, I think it has to – to me, I think it has to start, Labor Day weekend. Because if you push it, if it starts the way, this season starts, I believe, on September 13th for the Raiders week one, you're cutting it close to the start of the combine, too. So, there's a lot of things to factor in there. But, yeah, I think we're getting closer – to that becoming a reality.
8: Man, Ryan was trying to pull a Vinny. I said, give me three, and Vinny gave me 10 cities.
1: Ryan, the ambassador. That's your new nickname, the ambassador. Hey! Get them all in there.
8: Ryan, want to talk about a little bit of news you reported yesterday about the Raiders and a joint practice with the Houston Texans. What more can you tell us?
11: Yeah, that's the expectations. That it's going to work for them to have joint practice ahead of their August 20th preseason game against the Houston Texans in Houston. Where you look at that, I think those joint practices, especially that second week of training camp, second week of preseason, I think they're huge. I think they're just as important or even as important as a preseason game. Mm. I think when you're looking at the Texans, that's one of the better defenses in the league. I think they're a Super Bowl contending type of defense. That's how good they are. And if you want to figure out to get a clear idea of who takes
12: who leads this team week one as a starting quarterback for the Las Vegas Raiders. I think that joint practice and that preseason game will be the key. I think that will be the deciding factor. I just look back at I always go back to my time covering the Broncos when Bo Nix was a rookie and they had a joint practice against the Green Bay Packers, and he shined. And from that moment on, he was a starter, right? So I think that joint practice with the Texans along with that preseason game, that's going to be huge in determining. I think walking out of that weekend in Houston, we're going to figure out who's the starting quarterback of the Las Vegas Raiders.
13: That's fantastic stuff. I completely agree with you. Also, it's going to be hot. It's going to be humid. It's going to be, want to dress light.
1: Yeah,
13: maybe a bigger T-shirt. Maybe bring a couple extra T-shirts.
1: Breathable shirts.
13: Yes.
1: Maybe
13: yes.
1: The hat might be a good thing. You know, how do you think this is all going to pan out with Taron Johnson? Because we're looking at a guy who was definitely brought over for an area of need, but at the same time, taking a look at what his contract demands would be, in addition to the fact that he's only played about 500 or 600 snaps in both of each of the last two seasons, is that commensurate for the kind of money he's demanding?
12: So I think when you look at Taron Johnson, I think him being absent from voluntary workouts, you know, he's a veteran, 30 years old, doesn't have any guaranteed money after this year. So, you know, like, his absence is understandable. At the same time, when you look at it from a Raiders perspective, it's like, all right, how much money are they willing to give? Or is this a situation where you kind of give him more guarantee, not of extension, just more guaranteed money on his contract? So that could be right there, or some incentives as well. So it could be something where, like, you give him some guaranteed money and some incentives that can increase his pay grade if he plays the X amount of snaps. I think that's probably the best path forward when trying to get something done with Taron Johnson. Because especially, like, you know, he's had his deals with injuries last year, and then, like I said, he's up there in age. So I think probably the best path forward in terms of trying to get something done where, you know, it just doesn't linger on in terms of, like, mandatory minicamp and training camp, which I don't think it will. Mm-hmm. It'll probably be something where you might add a little bit of guarantee money, or probably more so of, like, on a center's end, like, he gets X amount of money based on the number of snaps he's played or a number of games. So I think that probably is the best path forward, or something from a production standpoint. I think that'd be the best path forward for him.
13: It's Ryan McFadden. Ryan McFadden _ on the X. Ryan, last one before we let you go, because we talked about nicknames. And I guess Clay just nicknamed you the ambassador. I don't know how you feel about that. I don't know if you tried that on, how that fits on you. But we are getting a ton of nickname ideas for the possibility of what Ashton Jeanty and Mike Washington could be. And what is the clubhouse favorite right now, Clay? Axe and Smash? Is that our clubhouse leader?
1: Right. We also liked Crash and Bash.
13: That was also in there. Leader. Your thoughts on Crash and Bash or Axe and Smash?
12: You said Crash and Bash, and what was the other one?
13: Axe and Smash.
12: Oh, that's tough.
13: I mean, if you don't like either, that's all right as well. We have plenty of names.
1: We got so many.
12: All right, so give me what's the other one?
13: Oh, you want some other ones? Okay. We got Slash and Smash. We got Flash and Dash. We got where's the other one? What was the other one, Clay?
1: There was Silver Surfer.
13: Chaos and Carnage.
1: Chaos and Carnage. Okay.
13: We got Silver Surfer and Black Panther going with the Marvel theme.
12: Okay.
13: And there was another one that I can't find it. But this was also going, this was us riffing off of The Mandalorian and Kirk Chains introducing their nicknames to Raider Nation. And then Jesse Merrick, who we had on in hour number two, informed us that he hates the nickname The Condor for Max Crosby, which was quite a surprise. It was quite jarring to hear it come out of his mouth.
12: So if I had to pick for those two guys, I think Flash and Dash, Chaos and Carnage is another one. I'm trying to think, because you got the Silver Surfer. So I'm trying to think, like, I don't know if the Black Panther and, like, I know it's a Marvel thing, but I'm trying to figure out, like, I don't know if Black Panther and Silver Surfer will go together.
13: Yeah, that's what I'm saying. And I don't even know if,
12: Now you get into the Marvel nerd in me.
1: yeah, they never get paired up.
13: We open the book.
12: Yeah, so, like, I had to see in the comics how much they got paired on. If they did, that's tough. We have to get, like, another one, like, maybe Human Torch and the Silver Surfer.
13: Now we're cooking.
1: I like it. Now we got
13: something. We're cooking with fire now.
1: Okay.
12: Yeah, so, like, because, you know, Genty is, you know, the Silver, that's his little thing, Silver Surfer. So maybe because, you know, Silver Surfer is big in the Fantastic Four comics, and the Silver Surfer is in the most recent Fantastic Four movie, so maybe Human Torch and the Silver Surfer.
13: What's the big guy called?
12: Galactus.
13: What is his name?
12: Galactus. That's like the...
13: The big rock guy.
12: The thing. Yeah.
13: Oh, he's just the thing.
1: Yeah, just the thing.
13: Oh, that's not. See, that doesn't go. But that would be what you want. Like that's the brute force guy.
1: But he doesn't run a lot though.
13: Yeah.
1: he just things.
13: He just does things. Yeah. Ryan, you got a week to figure this thing out. So we're gonna need those. before the next time. We get to actually see some spirals on the video sizzle reel from OTAs. But by the time we talk to you next, we'll be able to see them in person. Ryan McFadden_ on the X, ESPN. Ryan, we appreciate you as always.
12: Thanks for having me. See you. Talk to you guys next week.
1: Thanks, Ryan.
13: Have some nicknames ready.
1: Yeah, right.
13: Be prepared. Be prepared. We need to create, sub segments for Ryan. We need to get into the Marvel.
1: Mm-hmm.
13: So a sub segment there.
1: Right.
13: And then we need to have like a sub segment with Ryan, the weekly Washington Wizards roundup. I was trying to think of a W. Don't have it. We got a commercial break to do that.
1: Unselled Westworld of Wizards update.
13: 702-365-9200. Continue to weigh in, Raider Nation. We want to hear from you. Vinny Bonsignore joins us next from the NFL owners meetings in Orlando on the morning tailgate.
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17: 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First time I hadn't seen you in a Nike tech suit. So congratulations on that as well. 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
9: You mentioned giving the fans what they want. As you probably heard by now, a lot of NFL fans would love to not have to go to work the day after the Super Bowl.
10: Because we don't know that Craig always takes the Monday off.
9: Just saying,
10: but America wants to as well.
9: Correct. At what point do we start to see the Super Bowl on President's Day weekend?
11: I think if you went to 18 weeks regular season, that would probably occur.
9: Okay.
11: It's possible somewhere in the calendar it could happen before that, just because of the calendar, the way it lays out. But I think 18 weeks would get you to that point, and I think it would be a really great move.
12: That's NFL Commissioner Roger Goodell talking about the schedule. Can I just say, when the commissioner of the NFL says, you know, that'd be a really great move, it sounds like that's a mere formality at this point. It's just a matter of when they're going to institute that. But they have been getting a lot of business done at the Orlando NFL owners meetings, and that's where we find our own Vinny Bonsignor. Vinny, welcome back, and some things made official since we last spoke.
13: Yeah, the NFL, as we were talking about, going to Nashville in 2030, and the NFL draft, which just keeps getting bigger and bigger and bigger every year. Attendance records are being set. People drive into town. So these are real moneymakers for the cities. Almost, I mean, it's not quite the Super Bowl, but it's rivaling the Super Bowl in some ways with the hotels and everything like that. When you think about, I forget exactly how many were in Pittsburgh, but it set a new record from the record that was set the previous year and the previous year before that. These things just keep growing and growing and growing. And all these cities are now lining up wanting to be a part of this. It, I mean, you think about the NFL draft and how big that has come, and how much it's grown just in the last 10 years when they've started revolving, you know, the city hosting duty. It used to be in New York City every single year. And it became popular, no doubt, but it's like grown by leaps and bounds over these last few years because these cities, these great destinations, and these great, really, football hotbeds. When you think of Philadelphia and Pittsburgh, it's going to be in Washington, D.C. Next year. These are the Green Bay. I mean, you're talking about blue blood cities in the NFL, and for a lot of fans, being able to get out to some of these venues like Green Bay, like Pittsburgh, you watch it on TV, you grow up, you know, seeing images of Pittsburgh and Green Bay and Philadelphia, and you're like, I want to be there. And this is a great way for fans to be able to visit some of these cities. So it just keeps getting bigger and bigger. And as I always say at these NFL owners meetings, the owners are sitting back there counting all the money because they keep making it.
12: Yeah, you know, it's funny. We had Ryan McFadden on to kick off the hour, and I asked, is the NFL draft losing its luster? Obviously, what I meant by that is not necessarily from the fans, because we see just how big of an event it is with the numbers that come out for that. But I'm curious from a football operations standpoint, like, it's crazy because it feels like there's less and less prospects going to the actual draft compared to years prior. And so, but yet the fans continue to pour out. And it's fascinating, even when the football people pull out of the draft, like, there's not a lot of football, if any, operations people there, it is still a must-see event. It's crazy how they've made that business model work.
13: Yeah, and keep in mind, the football operations people were never there to begin with. It was always, you know, you sent a rep to New York City. That was the person and persons that took the phone call to deliver the card, and that still happens. And it's, trust me when I say, it's a way more intricate deal than people might think. And if you get a little hairy, I was talking to a general manager about that just the other day, about how hairy that can actually get in terms of contacting the prospect and also getting the card in and all that. It's there if you get really hairy, is what I'm saying. But it was never like, you know, the general manager and the scouts and the assistant general manager are always and have always been at home base. So it's not like in New York City or anywhere else, your football operations people outside of that person who, and you know, there's a couple of people that sit, you know, at your table for you, get the information over to the people that need to get the information in order to get it to the commissioner.
14: You know, as you're sitting in, I know there's press conferences coming up here even as we speak, but for the one for the Bears, where the Bears Stadium Quest, you know, it's up to like 31 franchises to take a look at these efforts built by not only Arlington Heights, which is a northern suburb of Chicago, as well as Hammond, Indiana. So what are the finite details of how they would like to see these plans go through? Because that Arlington Heights deal has been around for a while. This Hammond, Indiana is new, and it seems to be getting a little bit more steam. How do you think this will play out today?
13: Well, I'm not quite sure how it will be played out. I mean, I think ideally, if you're the NFL, you want the Chicago Bears to remain in Chicago and in Illinois at the very least. But ultimately, is who's going to step up with a partnership deal? And it's not just talking about it. We heard Oakland talk about partnership deals over and over and over again. But then when you got right down to it, it was like it was all written in invisible ink. It didn't mean anything. It was just words. It's who actually steps up. Who's going to get the backing? Where's the money coming from? How is it getting financed? Who's financing it? Are you actually going to get this? Can you get this approved? Do you have enough votes to get it improved? So all of this is about who's going to step up with a viable offer for a partnership. It's not the NFL wanting all of it paid for. Mm-hmm. It's, look, we're bringing the NFL. We're bringing the, you know, the opportunity for Super Bowls and drafts and money-making events, you know, and others will follow, the NCAA championship game, et cetera, all of those things could also soon follow. But we're bringing something to the table. We need these markets to bring something to the table as well. And it's a lot, you know, you hear a lot of talk. You hear about Arlington Heights. We've heard about that for years and years, but they still haven't been able to really put together what is an actual deal. So that's basically what they're waiting on, from somebody in that region. And the same thing happened in Cleveland, and now they're moving to the suburbs. Same thing happened in Kansas City. They're moving now across the state line to Kansas, presumably. We'll see if that actually does become a reality. But yeah, it's basically trying to get somebody, some political body, business side, all of it, state, county, cities, to step up with a real offer.
12: Vinny Bonsignor live in Orlando for the NFL owners meetings. Just a couple more minutes before he breaks off for the press conferences. You know, every off-season event that has taken place, whether it's previous owners meetings, the combine, the draft, whatever it may be, the Raiders were kind of the topic of conversation. I'm curious, what is the topic of conversation in terms of overarching? I know what's on the agenda, what has become official, but is there an overarching topic or theme in the last couple of days?
13: Yeah, well, if it is, you know, if you're talking about Raiders related, obviously it's the latest round of purchases by Egon Durbin and Michael Meldman, and you know, by virtue of this deal, and there was some reporting earlier today about, you know, this will grow Egon's stake to 22%, and Michael Meldman grows to about, I think, 12%. But again, it's the same deal that we've been talking about. It's the 25% that Football First, which is a hedge fund group, purchased back in 2007 from Al Davis at the time. This isn't coming out of Mark Davis's, you know, interest in the team. It's a separate group that owned 25% of the Raiders. So, this doesn't, you know, challenge or take away, any of, Mark Davis's controlling, power over this team. So, but it does make, you know, Michael Meldman now becomes, the biggest minority stakeholder, in the team, at 22%, which is a significant amount, of the team. And, altogether, the group that he, has put together will now own 40% of the team. And that's a significant part of the team without question.
14: Do you imagine, like, the way the structure and the shares are kind of built up right now as far as ownership percentages? Do you find like that will kind of last for the next, maybe like looking ahead for the next 5 years?
13: I don't know. That is something that Mark Davis basically will determine, you know, and you know, he has not indicated at all, and I'm supposed to talk to him at some point today. He's not indicated at all any desire to sell the team at any point in the future, sell the full team at any point in the future. But, you know, things change, life changes, and I'm not putting any words in his mouth whatsoever. But, you know, maybe he does get to a point where he wants to, you know, move on, do something else, in his life. Not saying that that's going to happen. So I wouldn't put any kind of a timetable on it. As far as we know right now, he has no intentions of selling his interest in the team tomorrow, 5 years down the road, or 15 years down the road. But again, that's really only a question that he can answer.
12: Vinny back with us in full on Wednesday. What's left on the agenda for you and the owners meetings Tuesday?
13: Yeah, the accelerator program is going on. There's some other league matters that they're going to hammer out. I'm curious about, you know, at least what the commissioner might have to say about Chicago, because that's a big deal. You know, it's the Chicago Bears, for crying out loud. Where are they actually going to be playing? And does their road eventually lead them to Indiana? It's kind of hard to believe that would actually be the case.
12: Vinny Bonsignor live in Orlando for the NFL owners meetings. Vinny, we appreciate the insight, the intel as it is happening in Orlando right here on the Morning Tailgate, Raider Nation Radio. You're back with us tomorrow. I was going to say don't work too hard, but make sure you work hard today, all right? It's pretty important.
13: I will. Have a great show, you guys.
12: Vinny Bonsignor. Coming up next, it's the final sit down here on the Morning Tailgate, Raider Nation Radio 920.
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12: It is the final sit down here on the morning tailgate, Raider Nation Radio 920. Big thank you to our guests on today's program, the Silver and Black Sports Network's founder, Jesse Merrick, Ryan McFadden of ESPN, and you, Raider Nation, as always. Vinny Bonsignor joined us live from Orlando at the NFL owners meetings, Minneapolis getting the 2028 NFL draft, Nashville getting the 2030 Super Bowl a year after Super Bowl returns here in Las Vegas. Now, the other popular topic of the day, Clay, all these nicknames, Super Bowl cities that would be in your top three. Raider Mike on the text line says, good morning, Paisans. I'm going to go New Orleans to see that game this year. The town is too much fun, and as a front man to a rock band, I like to party atmosphere in my blood. New Orleans, Miami, and of course Vegas, baby.
13: Okay.
12: I'll call you tomorrow and on my birthday Thursday.
13: This is the home for birthdays, isn't it? This is great.
12: Great show, gentlemen. Have a great day. Yeah, when did that become?
13: It kind of got, just kind of unraveled.
12: Again, I'm happy to celebrate with you.
13: Mm-hmm.
12: We are. We're happy. But it has become a thing in the last week and a half.
13: And it's like an explosion of May birthdays, too. So we're going to keep track of this because, you know, we could lose track. And next thing you know, we're celebrating somebody's birthday every month. You know, the same person each month.
12: Raider Keith, his text auto-corrected when I told you. I initially said ace and grind. That was an auto-correct.
13: Oh, was he going to do axe and grind?
12: Axe and grind.
13: I was wondering that because that's a little more
12: formidable. No wonder Clay hated that first one.
13: Yeah. Okay, axe and grind, good. Better Call Saul. I like that. Okay, yeah. Axe and grind's good.
12: Rodney in Utah, I don't have a running back duo nickname, but I do have a backfield duo nickname. Fernando Mendoza being the Mandalorian. Mm. Ashton Jeanty being his shorter but powerful backfield mate, like the Mandalorian and Grogu. The Mandalorian and Jentju. As for the three Super Bowl host cities, Vegas, New Orleans, and Nashville are his three.
13: Yeah, that Nashville one will, once that hits, that's

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0: Okay.
1: Well, I mean, she might be with someone.
0: I'm just playing out the scenario because okay. She's not in the picture with someone.
1: Okay.
0: Single mom.
1: Got it.
0: Work computer. Working computer.
1: Yes.
0: Okay. Doesn't want pictures of her kids on display.
1: Yeah, in the yoga studio when she's working.
0: In where? Yeah, exactly.
1: I get
0: exactly.
1: That.
0: So yeah. That's why the kids aren't in the background.
1: No dogs,
0: so
1: she had to choose, no pets, Raj,
0: well, it's
1: nothing?
0: Out in the wild.
2: Didn't see any pets. No pets.
1: Okay, just her.
0: So that's why
1: yoga
0: she picked
1: in the wild.
0: That picture. Now, I would just say if it's a work computer, because like I take my computer, this computer.
1: Yes.
0: I have it here with me at work.
1: Correct.
0: Obviously.
1: You are at work.
0: And at work. And like I take it with me like when we've gone to the Super Bowl,
1: sure.
0: We've gone to the draft. Yeah. Like, I take it with me.
1: You showed your desktop your desktop picture to Caden Proctor.
0: I did.
1: You showed it off.
0: I showed.
1: Yes,
0: off.
1: You did.
0: I showed off my
3: deck. Large male.
1: Yes.
0: To Caden Proctor.
1: Yes.
0: And my background is just whatever. So if anybody were to be walking by and see my background, it's not like a picture of like my wife and my daughter. It's not a picture of me
1: yes. With
0: my family.
1: It's
0: just whatever. Exactly. I feel like that's what she wants to present.
1: Yes.
0: Business.
1: Yes.
0: Business.
1: And Raj, I'm assuming based on your descriptions, it's something to present.
0: Yeah, maybe she's presenting.
1: Is that a fair guess to say that she is trying to present what she is offering on the desktop?
2: Oh boy, I mean, we're making some assumptions here. We're making some jumps.
1: Oh yeah, now we are.
0: Well,
1: yeah.
0: Now we're making the assumptions. Right.
1: Sure.
0: Oh,
1: yes.
0: We're making the
1: now
0: assumptions.
1: We are. Yes,
0: now
1: correct.
0: We're the ones making the assumptions. Okay.
1: Thank you, Raj.
2: You're welcome, fellas.
1: There he is. Parts unknown. Colorado. We will react to what Victor Wembanyama did last night against the Thunder. We were wowed. We'll talk about that coming up next.
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0: that same...
1: Same monkey.
0: Did not realize.
1: Same monkey. And I listen, we know the animals. They don't like to be in the zoo, but we don't recommend trying to break them out.
0: Yeah, don't let them out.
1: Don't let them out. Let it out.
2: The zoo is overloaded.
0: No. Nope.
1: Don't let them out.
0: You're not supposed to jump in.
1: Don't do that. Yeah, we don't want you to do that. Punch is doing just fine with his new mom after his other mom rejected him, and he's still got the little... He's still got the little stuffed animal.
0: I honestly, I saw that on the like NBC Nightly News last night. Did not realize
1: same monkey. Same monkey, Chris.
0: Did not realize.
1: And that is what's new.
0: Yeah, at the
1: zoo.
0: Yeah.
2: That's what is new at the zoo.
0: Wow, I did not know that that was the same.
1: Same punch monkey.
0: Yeah, I didn't know.
1: Same macaw or however they say it.
0: That's a bird. Isn't that a bird?
1: Well, yeah, but it's a M-A-C-A-Q-U-E. How do you say that?
0: Yeah, that sounds good.
1: Okay. I don't know.
0: Did not realize that's the same little monkey.
1: Yeah, same little guy.
0: Does he still look sad?
1: No, not anymore.
0: Okay. He's happy now. So he's okay now?
1: Yeah.
0: All right. That's Abdallah. I'm Black Abdallah here on Westwood One Sports. Jim Rome and the Jim Rome Show is coming up next.
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27: 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JT on Raider Nation Radio today as we get rolling here on a Tuesday, and it's kind of a unique show today. Doug's going to be in for me next hour along with Clay. I got an hour for you here. I'm with Coaches vs. Cancer with the great Lon Kruger. I do this every year. I've emceed the event. It's one of the most important events that I do in Vegas. Every year is Coaches vs. Cancer, tied to the American Cancer Society. Lon Kruger started this event, and it just got bigger, bigger, and bigger, and they've asked me to be involved every year, and I'm absolutely honored. We've all been touched by cancer. Someone in our life either has it, had it, is fighting through it now. We've either lost them, or they're winning a victory as they're fighting cancer. So it's something very important to me. I wrote my book, The Handoff, because my mentor, Andrew Ashwood, I was his chemo partner when he was fighting the battle of his life that he eventually didn't win. And I wrote a book about it to chronicle what it's like to be a caregiver and watch someone courageous going through the most difficult health issue of their life. And that's the way I look at it now, is that I cannot believe. I know they're making great strides at the American Cancer Society and hospitals, and the medicine gets better, but it's still, I got two of my best friends I'm going to see in New York in early June, who are both fighting through cancer now. So I'm very passionate about this. So Coaches vs. Cancer today. Later on this hour, I'm going to go back to the schedule release show that I hosted along with Q Myers, and that's going through the deep dive of the schedule. I think today's a good day to do that, revisit the schedule for a bit, and then Doug and Clay will jump in hour number two, and I greatly appreciate them doing that as we get rolling here. I'll be off till after Memorial Day, back after Memorial Day here. Raiders currently in OTAs. We'll get a chance to discuss what that looks like here. It was at the Raider Gala. As I said yesterday, that was Sunday night. It was fantastic to see so many players, alumni, the owner, coaches, the GM and staff there. And I started thinking this morning about content for today, and as the Raiders are in OTAs, what is this going to look like now going forward? Where are we today as we sit here with the Raiders, and where do the Raiders need to get to? That's the focus of my monologue, brought to you by Modelo, the fighting spirit of Modelo. Great to see Steve Gomez and our Modelo partners at the Raiders Gala on Sunday night. So here's what I'm thinking. Last year at this time, we knew we had Geno Smith. Ashton Jeanty was drafted. Brock Bowers was on the team. My hope was that Geno would play good because he was a really good player in Seattle. He was a very good player in Seattle. Okay, the decision came down to Seattle and Sam Darnold, who ended up winning the Super Bowl because they were both kind of equal in that category. The Raiders decided to go with Geno Smith, and it turned out that it didn't work. The Raiders also went with Pete Carroll, who brought in Chip Kelly. That experiment didn't work either, which is kind of shocking that Geno had a little bit of Pro Bowl love. Chip Kelly, no debate, still to this day, recognized as a really good play caller. But it couldn't work in Las Vegas. And the reason it didn't work in Las Vegas was the offensive line. That's it. Beginning, middle, and end. It never had a chance to work because the offensive line last year was awful. It was coached poorly. The scheme was terrible. The talent level wasn't good. There was no chemistry. There was no communication. Whatever you thought of the offensive line, which I didn't think highly of, heading into last season, was much worse than expected. So thinking about what the Raiders need to do this year after drafting Fernando Mendoza, bringing in Tyler Linderbaum from Baltimore, knowing that Colton Miller's coming back, assuming, and I'm saying this assuming, Jackson Powers Johnson is going to win one of the guard roles, the Raiders are not that far away. The offensive line could be good. I'm not going to say great. I'd be nuts. I'd get thrown in Twitter jail if I said that. But as I look at the depth of this offensive line and what the Raiders have, it has a chance to be okay. If DJ Glaze ends up getting the right tackle position and earns it, Caleb Rogers is a player that's pretty good. They just drafted a Trey Zune. Everybody seems really excited about him and his ability to play. And then you have Charles Grant, who was drafted to be a very good player on this team. Charles Grant, as I look at his bio here right now, 6'4", 304, from William & Mary. He was a third-round pick. He was the 99th pick in the draft 2 years ago. Third-round pick, offensive tackle, should be ready to go. So with the depth of the Raider offensive line, the Raiders are now going to have the ability to run the ball effectively with Ashton Jeanty, Mike Washington Jr., who looks like a bleeping beast. Looks like a beast. Any way you size him up. Now they have an opportunity. I saw Connor Hayward introduce myself to him. I mean, it seems like a really good fullback who's going to be used in goal line situations and can catch the ball the way he did out of Pittsburgh. So as we're wondering what the Raiders are going to do at the wide receiver position, it hit me like a lightning bolt this morning that with Clint Kubiak, this needs to be a running team that runs with aggression and force and a will that we haven't seen around here in quite some time. That doesn't mean they're going to run the ball all the time. I mean, Kirk Cousins can throw it. Mendoza, taking number one overall, supposed to be an elite, not good, an elite quarterback. But with all that being said, the depth at the wide receiver position with Jalen Naylor, Jack Besh, Trey Tucker, Dante Thornton Jr., whoever's going to end up making the team, some of the other players out there, Malik Benson, as we wonder who are going to be the impact players, to me it starts with Brock Bowers. Bowers has the ability to have over 100 receptions this year, I hope, and to have a really breakout year after what we saw 2 years ago. Last year he was hurt. He got hurt in the first game of the year. He's never right the entire year. Now Brock, who just had a football camp or is having a football camp, looks fantastic. Great shape. So for the offensive line, we need this. We need Colton Miller to be great. Colton Miller is at a point in his career now as a non-Pro Bowler. He should have been a Pro Bowler by now. He's 30 years old. He'll be turning 31 years old on September 2nd. Okay, 6'8", 320-something pounds, 25 pounds, former first-round pick in 2018. It's now 2026. This year and next year have to be the best years of Colton Miller's career, flat out. He's been a good player. He's not a Pro Bowler because the position is just too competitive, too many great players at that position. But Colton Miller has to be a top five player at left tackle for the Raiders this year. Has to, in order for the Raiders to be good. Now, I almost said great. No, I'm going to say good. Because Tyler Linderbaum is great. He's not good, he's great. He's super elite at the center position. So if we get everything you can get out of Colton Miller, and Linderbaum plays at a very high level and stays healthy, that leads us to Jaxon Powers-Johnson. And for whatever reason, I'm not going to call it bad luck, because the guy's been hurt a little bit. He hasn't been unavailable. I don't think he's been coached well until now with Rick Dennison. Now he's got a real coach that can help him. And I think mentally he's going to be in a really good place because the Raiders need him and are going to build him up. But he's got to compete. Last year, Pete Carroll made it clear he was not confident in Jaxon Powers-Johnson to the point where he could never say his name, could never be comfortable saying his name for whatever reason. Maybe it was his son, Brendan Carroll. I don't know. But Jaxon Powers-Johnson, I don't want to say he didn't get a fair chance last year, but he didn't get the chance that he deserved to get. Now he gets a fresh slate. If he doesn't win that position, there's a problem. Everything's set up for him to win the position of right guard. He could play left guard. We know he can play center. We know he can play center in a pinch. He was a great center when he played at Oregon, but he's got to be really good. And that leads us to DJ Glaze, who I don't have a lot of intel on right now. I think the intel on DJ Glaze is going to be really important once we get to official training camp, and he's out there with the ones, and Max is lining up across from him, and we're seeing edge rushers come in, young edge rushers, Malcolm Kuntz, the pressure, how Robbie Leonard, oh, I spent a lot of time with, not a lot of time, but a good 10 minutes with Rob Leonard at the Raiders Gala, and so happy for his success, well-deserved. He's going to have this defense, I think, in training camp, attacking Clint Kubiak's offense, and Clint Kubiak's offense is going to be on attack mode, but I just want to really focus on this offensive line. That's what I wanted to do today before we go back and play the schedule release coming up here in a bit. How good can this offensive line be? How great can they be potentially? I'm not going with the great word. This team won three games last year because of the offensive line. Everybody takes ownership of the bad season last year. Most of the players, or many of them, and the coaching staff is completely gone. Now this group gets a new shot to prove that they can block, they can pass protect, they can be vicious, they can be violent, and they can make a difference with this organization. Man, it's been a while, hasn't it? I mean, I look at all the offensive lines that the Raiders have or had, and we have to go back to still the Barrett Robbins, may he rest in peace. Nice job. I mentioned it yesterday that Mark Davis opened up the Raiders Gala paying tribute to Barrett Robbins and let his wife and daughter light the torch in memory of him. That was pretty impressive. I got emotional there seeing that. We go back to Lincoln Kennedy, Mo Collins, Barry Sims, Frank Middleton. You know, the last time the Raiders had an offensive line that you were really excited about, and there's been good offensive linemen since. Rodney Hudson was a very good center and a good player. The Raiders have had a couple of good offensive linemen over the years, but nothing goes back to the history of this team with Highway 63, with Art Shell, Gene Upshaw, Jim Otto, Dave Dalby, Henry Lawrence, John Vella, George Buehler, right? All off the top of my head, great players that I've been able to meet and know over the years who did their job. There were star players, Pro Bowlers, Hall of Famers, and then there were players on those lines that weren't Hall of Famers but played at the highest level, made Pro Bowls, won championships, and were really good teammates. That's what this offensive line needs. Nothing is going to turn this organization around quicker than this offensive line led by Tyler Linderbaum stepping up and playing well and playing better than their ability on paper. And that's what I'm hoping happens over the next couple of months. Over the next couple of months, people are going to go, when's Fernando going to play? Did he look better than Kirk Cousins today? Kirk threw two interceptions. Fernando didn't. Should we start him? I don't know. We'll see how that plays out. Believe me, we're going to have the dog days of summer to fight through this. There will be efforts for receivers to make this team or to push other receivers to get a better position in the starting lineup. That would be Jack Besh to me and Jalen Naylor. Who's going to win the battle between Trey Tucker, Naylor, Besh, Dante Thornton Jr., to get the ball and prove that they're much better than they were last year at camp? I don't know. I'm hoping it's Jalen Naylor. Watched him play in high school at Bishop Gorman. I think getting out of the shadows of Justin Jefferson and what they were doing in Minnesota, he could have a sneaky breakout year. And then we got Big Mike. What are we going to do with Big Mike? What are we going to do at the tight end position with the tight end and Michael Mayer that for whatever reason over the last couple of years has become a special teams blocker? Don't want to see that anymore. I want to see Michael Mayer have a really big breakout year. So that's what we're doing here today. I just wanted to get into this. Coming up, Q and I, we'll go back to late last week when the schedule was released. And what was interesting was Q was doing his radio show at the Raiders headquarters. I was upstairs going over the schedule with the producers, and Q and I didn't have any chance to talk about it. So what you're going to hear is two guys going back and forth on the schedule who didn't have a three-hour meeting to plan it out. This was all raw and what we were thinking at the time. And the process of the schedule. And the only thing that's changed since then, if you want to be glasses half full, because I'm glasses half empty with the schedule, we don't have any marquee games. That sucks. We're only playing on Sundays, which is all right now because the team's going to know their schedule and be very consistent in that schedule, which some people believe is a really good thing. But I wanted some international games or one or a marquee Sunday night or Monday night game. We didn't get any of that. Raiders are going to have to prove it. But they have an opportunity early in the schedule, as we'll get into coming up next, with early games against Miami and New Orleans to get off to a good start. And if the Raiders don't get off to a good start, as you'll hear, then they're going to be deserving of having to dig out of a hole. And we don't want to see that hole happen. That's why if this offensive line can run the ball and run for first downs, the opponent's offense will be on the sideline and it'll shorten the game and the Raiders will control the football and maybe control some games they're not supposed to control and win a few extras that we don't know which ones are going to be the extra games they could possibly win. There's games on the schedule to win. The question is how many? We'll get to that coming up here. Again, want to thank our proud partners at DeCastaVerde Law Group, Alex and Orlando DeCastaVerde, Brothers Win, brotherswin.com, and we are bringing in a brand new tequila and a new vodka, which is really exciting to the show. That announcement will be made right after Memorial Day when we're back on the air. So coming up, Q will join me. We'll go back to the schedule release. It'll be a two-part segment here. I think you'll enjoy that. We'll go back to our initial feelings on what we saw, and then Doug will take over at the top of the hour with Clay as we continue here on the flagship of the Silver and Black. Looking forward to a little R&R for a couple of days here. Need it, want it, have to have it, and then we're going to come back ready for some summer programming. Haven't come up with the real big summer topic yet. Greatest rivalries of all time, we've done that. Greatest Raider team of all time, we've done that. But my head's stern about what we're going to do this summer to get you through summer into training camp and the preseason. And then the schedule that we're going to be talking about next as I continue here. Coaches vs. Cancer Tuesday. Appreciate you letting me be a part of that today. 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
0: The countdown to the first game of the regular season for the Raiders has begun as the Silver and Black will host the Miami Dolphins on Sunday, September 13th at Allegiant Stadium. With kickoff set for 1:25 and their first regular road game of the season will be next week on the 20th in Los Angeles against the Chargers. With kickoff set for what?
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2: This week's Findlay Cadillac Henderson Player Performance of the Week goes to the now two-time and back-to-back NBA MVP, Shai Gilgeous-Alexander of the Oklahoma City Thunder. Here was the breaking news from ESPN's Shams Charania ahead of the start of the Western Conference Finals.
3: Multiple sources tell me this morning that Oklahoma City Thunder star Shai Gilgeous-Alexander has been voted as the NBA's most valuable player. This means he's won back-to-back MVP awards. Shai Gilgeous-Alexander becomes the 14th player in league history to win consecutive MVP awards. SGA led OKC to 64 wins, the most in the NBA, the number one seed as well in the Western Conference, despite the third most missed games due to injury for any team in the NBA. And the accomplishments for Shai Gilgeous-Alexander are long. The first guard averaged 30 points and 55% shooting in a season in NBA history. He did not score below 20 points in any game all season. And now Shai Gilgeous-Alexander takes home the MVP award ahead of facing the San Antonio Spurs in the Western Conference Finals, a matchup of two heavyweight titans in the NBA this year, and he's going to face one of the runner-ups for this award in Victor Wembanyama.
2: That was ESPN's Shams Charania breaking the MVP news of SGA as the MVP. And as Shams mentioned, SGA versus Wemby, Spurs versus OKC, that's a matchup everyone in NBA circles have been waiting for, and now we have it in the Western Conference Finals. So, who could be the MVP to get their team to the NBA Finals? We'll get that answer soon enough, but let's get back to SGA, the defending champion from Oklahoma City. He's only the fifth active player to be named the MVP in consecutive seasons. The others, the Nuggets big man, Nikola Jokic, the Joker, Giannis, the Greek freak in Milwaukee, the Warriors, Chef Curry, and some guy you may have heard of, LeBron James, who actually accomplished the feat twice, once with the Cavaliers and again with the Miami Heat. SGA, who's the reigning finals MVP, also won the league's Clutch Player of the Year award this season. He led the NBA with 175 points in the clutch, as defined by games within 5 points in the final 5 minutes of regulation or overtime. He also led the league with 16 go-ahead clutch field goals and in-clutch plus-minus at plus 93. That was the Findlay Cadillac Player Performance of the Week, brought to you by Findlay Cadillac Henderson, the prestigious Cadillac dealer of the year. 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
5: The Vegas Golden Knights dispatched of those furry elephants, got rid of those pesky ducks, and now they have another mountain to climb. 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
6: Welcome to this special edition of Raiders Roundtable. It's the 2026 Raiders schedule release. I'm JT along with Q Myers. We're both with Raider Nation Radio and happy to be with you here this evening as we get this going. Q, we just saw the video.
7: Yeah.
6: Now you and I are going to jump into this and get going on this. A couple of big picture items right out of the gate. Let's begin. No primetime games. I know a lot of Raider fans want an answer for that one.
2: Yeah, that was surprising to me. No primetime games because of Fernando Mendoza, you know, and all of the conversation that's been around the Heisman Trophy winner, the national champion. And so I know that there's questions on when he's going to play, so that probably played a factor. But, you know, you had primetime game opportunities, and you didn't get any primetime games. So that's disappointing. Every team wants to have a primetime game, play in a primetime game, whether it's in their house or someone else's. So that was a little disappointing, but you know, Kirk Morrison joins my radio show every Monday, and he said, Q, we'll learn about what the NFL thinks about the Raiders by the primetime games.
6: I think a lot of this has to do with the NFL telling the Raiders indirectly, you got to prove it now.
2: Yeah.
6: And I think that should be the voice of Raider Nation going forward. No one's going to sit here and look at the schedule and start nitpicking here. But if you're wondering why there's no primetime games, it looks like the league is saying, we want to see you win games, prove it, and then we'll get back to it next year. I'm disappointed that there's not a Thursday night game because I think the Raiders miss out on a mini bye playing on Thursday and having part of a weekend off, and the bye week is week 13.
2: Yeah, that's the problem. You know, and a lot of players don't really like the Thursday night game, but to your point, that mini bye is big. It's a big deal. And so for them not to have that either is, like, you know, kind of strange with no primetime games, and then they don't have a bye week to week 13. That's tough.
6: Yeah.
2: That's a tough stretch. I mean, you have 12 Sundays in a row that you're playing football.
6: I love the opener. I think the opener is going to be amazing because the Raiders haven't opened at home in quite some time. They get the Miami Dolphins, a team that I feel is going through a bigger rebuild than what the Raiders are facing right now with the Raider offseason. That's a great opportunity for the Raiders to jump out at home in front of Raider Nation and get a win.
2: Two head coaches that will be looking for their first win, right? I mean, they're brand new coaches, and I'm with you. Miami is bigger question mark than the Raiders are. Obviously, they got to go out there and earn it on the field, but I think that the Raiders, what they've done this offseason, puts them in a better position. And like you said, to have a home game for the first time in quite a while. What was the last time? 2021?
6: Yeah, 2021, defeating Baltimore 33-27. That's one of the greatest games.
2: Remember, that's when fans were first allowed into the stadium. So that was a big deal. We highlighted it a lot on Raider Nation Radio 920, doing all our local shows from Allegiant. Yeah. That's the first time. It's been a long time.
6: It has been a long time, and it gets back to the no privacy time games for me. Is that's a game where I think the Raiders can come out and say, we're going to start the season off right and get a win there. And as we look at the next game, which I find really interesting, for the Raiders to have an opportunity to go out at the Chargers, we've said that feels like a home game. That is a home game, but it's only one in the parking lot for the Raiders lately. This would be a great year to go win that game, because they have a lot of turnover, too, with the Chargers, and they're trying to figure out what they're going to do. I'd like to see the Raiders build momentum with a win against Miami and really go in at the Chargers in front of more home fans of the Raiders than Charger fans.
2: And I think it would give a lot of hope to Raider Nation as well, because, look, the Raiders went on the road to New England last year and won, and everyone felt, man, okay, they're off to a really good start. How can they build off this? That's the biggest key to me. You get a win to start things off. How do you build off that? It'd be great to go down the road, go to L.A., where, again, the fans will represent. We know that.
6: Yeah.
2: What will the team do? If the team could get a win in SoFi, and then all of a sudden you start out 2-0, that'd be a fantastic way.
6: Yeah, and last year the Raiders opened up and beat the Patriots, and the Patriots went on to win the AFC and go to the Super Bowl. We'll get to the Patriots here in a little bit. The Saints game is interesting to me because it was either going to be in New Orleans or Paris.
2: Right?
6: And found out. And let me stop and pause for a second. The Raiders didn't get an international game.
2: Yeah.
6: And most Raider Nation seems to be okay with that, because we're going to get to the 49er game a little bit later. That could have been in Mexico City. There could have been a game in Paris. Considering the way this schedule looks, at least we know no international, no games that are crazy with the schedule. And now at New Orleans, that's another great destination resort for Raider fans.
2: It really is. It's a little disappointing that it's so early in the season. I always think that the Saints and the Raiders getting together around Halloween is cool.
6: Yeah, that's cool.
2: You know, because it's just those, you know, the fans will get excited about that one. But, you know, Raider Nation always shows up in New Orleans. It's a great destination, as you mentioned. So, and again, a game that you look at and you look and say, okay, you know, why can't this team go and on the road to New Orleans and beat a team like the Saints? They've got questions about their team as well.
6: Now, when I learned initially how to break down the schedule back in the day, the way I was taught is take it in four quarters.
2: Yep.
6: Take the first four games. I've always lived by that. Mm-hmm. And then what I like to do is I like to look at the first four games, and then I like to look at the snow games.
2: Yeah.
6: How many games could be snow games? How many are dome games? Because this is a dome team here in Las Vegas. So we're going to go through all that. But let's wrap up the first quarter of the season. The Chiefs at home. So it'll be the Dolphins and the Chiefs at home. You're going to get Kansas City early. A lot of people still don't know the status of Mahomes. I think he'll be playing by then. He could play week one. If not, he should be ready to go by that game.
2: I would think so. But the thing about the first quarter, and that's how I was taught to break down the schedule as well. Obviously, there's 17 games now, so it's a little bit different. But you just don't know what any team looks like in the first 4 weeks, right? I mean, because it depends on how you play in the preseason. Do you play in the preseason? So a lot of teams treat that first month of the season as a glorified preseason. So they're getting their sea legs under them. So yeah, I think that Mahomes will be playing by week four, by October 4th. But what does he look like? You know, how comfortable is he in the system? How comfortable is, well, he'll always be comfortable in the system, but you know, the new players that are around him, where's Travis Kelce at this stage of the game? You know, he ramped up a little bit towards the end of the season last year. Is he going to come out of training camp on fire? Is he going to be a little slow? Maybe a little pudgy. There's a lot of questions about the first quarter of the season.
6: I'm not happy about the bye week. I've been looking at social media. A lot of Raider fans are not happy about that either. Yeah. It's no man's land. It's week 13. Now, the glasses half full on that would be coming out of the bye week. If the Raiders are having a good season, they should be a vastly improved team. A lot of things are going to happen before that. If the Raiders are in it, man, they're going to have an opportunity to come off the bye week and really get going.
2: Well, and on top of that, they'll have an opportunity to come off the bye week and maybe get a couple of primetime games.
6: Yeah.
2: If they're having a good season, right? I mean, obviously they've got to go earn it on the field, as you mentioned, but they have an opportunity. That week 18 game obviously is still TBD at Kansas City. That could be, you know, playing for something. That could be, you know, the Raiders playing for a playoff position or maybe trying to deny the Chiefs a playoff position. There's a lot on the line that could end up being, all right, they're playing really well. We didn't know that. Let's go ahead and flex them into a primetime game.
6: Another thing that you and I were talking about before we started is if the bye week was a little bit earlier, say it was week four through week eight, there could have been a quarterback change being made during the bye week here. Yep. That's too late. Either the Raiders are going to be sticking with Kirk Cousins or Fernando by then. Hopefully they're both healthy. But at that point in time, we'll know who the quarterback is of this team. I don't think you wait till week 13 to make a quarterback decision. So that really bumps the bye week down the road, and who's ever going to be the quarterback by that time is going to have time to prove it.
2: Yeah, they really will, and I'm looking forward to it because that could be a stretch. You know, depending on, again, how the Raiders are playing, what the record is, you know, how are they looking, how is Fernando looking in practice. I mean, there is a scenario where he could be week 14 through 18 starter. Right? I mean, depending on if they're kind of hovering around, if they're not playing poorly or they're playing really good. I mean, that could be a four-game stretch where you know the offensive line is clicking, right? You know the weapons are looking good, and okay, now it's the Fernando time. I think Raider Nation would be disappointed if it took till week 14 to see him, but again, they've got to play this out on the field.
6: I will look into the camera like we do here, and I will tell you this is the toughest October schedule I've ever seen. Okay, I'm going to put it there because the Raiders had the number one pick overall. Because of the Raiders' record last year, October comes in Chiefs, at Patriots, Bills, Rams.
2: Those are all playoff teams.
6: Wow.
2: Yeah, those are all playoff
6: teams. That is your official gauntlet, you would say. You would agree.
2: Yeah.
6: This is the gauntlet.
2: 100%. There's definitely no tougher four-game stretch than right there. And I know Kansas City wasn't a playoff team last year, but that's a playoff team.
6: I will say it's the toughest four-game stretch of any team. Any team in the NFL, no team in the NFL from the Super Bowl champs to the Raiders who had the number one pick will have a tougher four-game stretch here. And if the Raiders are playing well, those other teams will look at the Raiders when they see that stretch and say, man, the Raiders are out of the gate. They won a couple of games, and they're playing with momentum coming into that stretch, Q.
2: Yeah, no doubt. And that's when everything could really start to click, too. You know, and you'll really know if this team is figuring it out, understanding what Coach Kubiak wants to do defensively. Has Robbie Leonard got his team, you know, his guys clicking on all cylinders yet? They're going to need to be for that four-game stretch. That will not be easy. Again, week four against Kansas City, I like that one a little bit better than them being maybe week six or seven, just because you don't know what a team is going to look like the first month. But, man, the Patriots were in the Super Bowl. The Bills are expected to be in the Super Bowl. The Rams could be in the Super Bowl each and every year. Like, that is a tough, tough gauntlet.
6: Kansas City won 9 AFC West championships until last year, and you got to expect they're going to come back. And then I'll just get this out of the way. I think the biggest game of the year. Every year I say this, we'll be talking tomorrow on our shows. Please tune in on Raider Nation Radio. I think the biggest marquee game of the year is the Bills at home. I just know Bills Mafia.
2: Oh, yeah.
6: This is a game they circled. They want to come in. They should have won a Super Bowl, in my opinion, the last couple of years. They're opening up a brand new stadium. And how about this? They're opening up that new stadium in Buffalo, and those fans aren't going to be able to get tickets for that.
7: Right.
6: And this ticket's going to be really tough for them too, but keep an eye on that game. That is going to be week six as Bills Mafia comes to town.
2: That's going to be a huge game. It really is. And another good test. I mean, you have a new head coach. Sean McDermott's not there anymore. So, you'll see how the transition from the OC to into the head coach now, will be for Buffalo. And, you know, what will the Raiders do against them? Their defense hasn't traditionally been great. They've been riddled with some injuries. Obviously this is a new year, but you know, what is Buffalo going to be? And again, it all goes back to what are the Raiders going to be?
6: Yeah.
2: You know what I mean? Like, this could be a schedule we look at and say, this is such a difficult schedule, or we could look at it and say, man, they navigated that really well.
6: Yeah, I think this is a vastly improved team. They got seven new starters in the offseason. I'm projecting maybe three new starters in the draft.
2: Yeah.
6: You could be looking at 10 new starters overall. The team is going to be vastly different. We hope it's vastly improved. I'm not here to pick wins and losses, but if you look at this team, I think everyone in Raider Nation with N'Kobe Dean, Quay Walker, what we brought back with Max Crosby being here, Fernando Mendoza, Bowers, what's going to be with Big Mike, and especially Tyler Linderbaum. I think this team looks at this schedule now with Tyler Linderbaum and says, if we're in these 17, 15, 7, you know, 21, 20 games in the fourth quarter, and Linderbaum's running a no huddle, and Kirk Cousins is playing and understands this league as good as anybody, the Raiders can score late, set up a field goal to win games. Q, you just gotta be in those games late in the fourth quarter.
2: Gotta be in those games. That's where the defense is gonna have to keep them around, and the offensive line is gonna have to come together. And that's why Linderbaum was such a priority when they went into free agency. They gave him all that money for a reason. It's gonna be worth it. He's gonna be able to be that general, that anchor. The Raiders traditionally, through the history of their team, have had really good centers.
6: Yeah.
2: You know, and so that's gonna be so important. And I want to see how quickly this offensive line and this new offensive line scheme is going to come together. If you go back and look at what Seattle did last year, it took them to about halfway through the season, maybe a little bit more, to get it down. How quickly can the Raiders come together?
6: All right, let's move to the AFC West and the matchups as you play these teams three times, six times total. Raiders had a rough time last year in the AFC West, and it's going to be the same unless this team is vastly improved. Denver was close to going to the Super Bowl, as we talked about Kansas City with Mahomes coming back. But I think the Chargers are going to be the really big test, because the Chargers have underperformed too because of injuries up front on the offensive line. They're trying to get everybody back healthy, and Justin Herbert needs to make the next move in his career. This is about the time now that they're expecting Herbert to live in the playoffs and take shots at a Super Bowl.
2: I want to see the difference that Coach McDaniel makes as the offensive coordinator, right? I mean, he was in the Miami as the head coach, and you can say what you want about him as the head coach, but I think he's a sharp offensive mind. How is that going to be different than the way that Jim Harbaugh approaches things? You know, like this Charger team, I have a big question mark about, just because I want to see how those two personalities, how they work together. Can Coach McDaniel open up Justin Herbert a little bit more? He's the one quarterback that I keep saying, as highly touted as he is, as much talent as he has, as much money as he's making, he doesn't get as much criticism as a lot of the quarterbacks around the league. Can he open things up? And, you know, obviously I don't want him to be able to open them up against the Raiders, but what are they going to look like this year? Are they going to be healthy? That offensive line, they'll be back. They should be back healthy. They made some additions as well. So, yeah, I think that Charger team is really going to be one to look at and see what are they going to be.
6: Yeah, let's move on to Denver, because a few short years ago, the Raiders won eight in a row against the Denver Broncos. They completely dominated the Broncos, and then the Broncos made one of the boldest decisions I've seen in my career by eating that Russell Wilson contract. I thought they were going to be buried financially for two or three seasons. They hit the ground with Bo Nix, but he's coming off a serious injury. I think the Raiders can reel Denver back. I think when you look at the personnel of their defense and what the Raiders added to their defense, I think those games are going to be really highly contested. And if the Raiders can get to this quarterback, Bo Nix, who we're showing, they're going to have a good chance to win a game.
2: Well, that's the thing. We just talked about Justin Herbert and can he be unleashed. I think Bo Nix still has another another stage, you know, step to take. And I don't know if he's going to do that. Their defense is what led Denver.
6: Yeah,
2: you know, I mean, he's good for what Sean Payton wants. I don't know what category you'd put Bo Nix in right now. And I think that a lot of the plays that you saw him make a year ago, those were a lot of 50-50 balls. I mean, go back to what the Thursday night game.
6: Yep.
2: The Raiders and the Broncos. The Raiders really easily could have won that game. Mm-hmm. They were right there. It was really like a rock fight. And so I kind of anticipate that being the same situation. I just don't know if Bo Nix is going to be able to take that next step. And then the Raiders defense obviously will have a lot to do with it.
6: Yeah, Bo Nix is still a young player in this league. You want to get him. You want to split with him or beat him if you can. And, you know, they'll have an opportunity to do that. I look at the AFC West, and Coach Kubiak told me the other day, you got to take care of the division, and he understands the rivalry. We have a head coach here. Let's spend a moment or two to talk about Clint Kubiak, who comes from the Denver coaching tree and family with his dad, who won Super Bowl 50. I think coach is all ball, and he understands that you got to win games in the division if you want to be legit.
2: He is all ball. I'm glad you said that. I mean, you want to get a smile out of Coach Kubiak, talk football with him. You know, he is all about ball, and they do know how important the division is, and you've got to get those wins. And I know his dad, Gary Kubiak, is very excited about what his son Clint has around him and feels like that this team is really going to trend and head in the right direction.
6: Does it feel like with Kansas City as we move to the Chiefs, I never want to say it's their last ride. We cover basketball. You know, the Warriors had their last ride. Yeah. They're going to try to reload. LeBron James, his last ride with the Lakers. I don't know how to look at Kansas City just yet because Mahomes is still so young in the big picture to Tom Brady when he was winning Super Bowls late in his career. But Kansas City's roster is not what it was a couple of years ago when they go into the Super Bowl.
2: No, they don't have the stranglehold on the division that they did, right? I mean, again, I easily called that last year that they were going to take a step back, but they had won 15 games. Remember how they won them? They won them all like crazy last second. They won the game. So you knew they were going to take a step back. Didn't know Mahomes was going to get injured. I still think they're probably a 9 or 10 win team. I mean, I kind of look at them that team, and I think the division, with it getting better, has made it that much more difficult for them to have that stranglehold.
6: All right, I want to get to the 49er game.
2: Yeah, buddy, let's go.
6: This is a big one, and both of us grew up kind of in the Battle of the Bay.
2: Yes, sir.
6: Up there, and we love this game, and it could have went to Mexico City. And I think because the Niners are traveling so much, because they're going to Mexico City, obviously, and they're going to this, the road trips and what they're doing in Australia. So that game goes up to the Bay Area. I think everybody who's watching us in the East Bay and in the Bay Area are circling that game. If you're coming to Allegiant Stadium, we love it. But I think that parking lot scene at Levi's is going to be like back in the day.
2: Oh, it is. It is. I'm so excited about that. I think we're going to have to take our radio shows on the road all week. All week. Like, let's treat it like Radio Row at the Super Bowl. Yeah. I mean, this is, I think, a really big deal. I know the early reaction from Raider Nation, they're fired up about that game because it means so much, man. That rivalry means so much. And I realize that there's some that live in, like, Southern California, L.A., that it might not mean as much. But it's big, man. It's so big, that Battle of the Bay, and haven't had that one since, you know, the Raiders left the Bay Area. And so I can't wait to get back out there and see that game. And I mean, the only thing that would have made it better is if it was like a Sunday night game. That would have been awesome, right? Just to have the whole, you know, country, all of the NFL world watching it. But it's not. It's a 105 kickoff. That's fine. So excited about that. Can't wait to get out there.
6: And what I found really interesting, we know the international games are obviously coming for the Raiders.
2: Yeah.
6: They're definitely coming.
2: Yeah, next year.
6: How many it's going to be, but that was a really interesting move by the league not to put this game in Mexico City.
2: What I heard was that the 49ers were petitioning, trying to really lobby to keep it in the Bay, keep it in Santa Clara. And so it would have been big in Mexico City. I was trying to make my way, like, should I go to that game or not? But, I'm just excited it's back in the Bay. I can't wait to get
6: The game I'm going to go to, because I got family back there and I grew up in New York. The game at the Jets is going to be really interesting for the Raiders. That is week 8 on November 1st. As we look at that game, that's the game before the 49er game. That's going to be fun because the Jets are another team people think they have Geno Smith.
2: Right.
6: And we had Geno here last year. And that's one of those games I think Raider fans Q are going to circle and say, that's one you have to have. If the Raiders were good enough to win last year in New England and their team's better this year, you got to get that one against the Jets.
2: Yeah, there's no doubt. The Jets are a team, in my opinion, that are going to be, you know, positioning themselves for the top overall pick in the next year's draft and trying to find their quarterback of the future. And of course, with the relationship with Geno Smith and how it went with the Raiders, you got to win that one. The fortunate thing about the Raiders, they only have 10 or 3 10 a.m. kickoffs.
6: Yes.
2: That's awesome.
6: Yeah.
2: That really is. That's one of them, obviously, but that I think is really going to be beneficial for the Raiders, knowing that they only have to kick off at 10 a.m. 3 times.
6: Another thing that I learned early in my career when the schedule comes out, go right to the cold weather games.
2: Yeah.
6: Where are the cold weather games? Because This team used to play in Oakland and L.A. outdoors. They play indoors now. Weather is not a factor here at beautiful Allegiant Stadium. So the cold weather games, there aren't many. It's really week 11, 12, and 18. Yep. So if you go to the game at the Broncos, November 22nd, the weather could be perfect. It could be sunny. Mm-hmm. That's the first chance they'll have at some snow. After that is at the Browns.
7: Right.
6: And that's an early start there. That's at the end of November. And then the last game of the year will be a really cold weather game at Kansas City. But I like the fact that the Patriot game isn't going to be a cold weather game. And then, you know, you got these dome games. But overall,
7: right,
6: not a lot of cold weather games. I'm not saying that the Raiders are an indoor team or they're a finesse team.
7: Right.
6: I'm not going there. The fact is that this is a team that practices in Henderson, Nevada in 100-degree heat. They play in a dome. And there's not, at the end of the year, three out of the final four right. games all outside of the cold.
2: No, let's call it what it is. I mean, it's yeah, the Raiders don't want to play in the cold. And, yeah. and Raider Nation doesn't want to be sitting out there in the cold either. I mean, let's be honest about the situation, man. I mean, yeah, I always look for those cold weather games, and yeah, the Patriots could have been miserable. The Browns game is the one I have circled. Weather in Cleveland's always weird.
6: Yeah, it could be crazy. Yeah, it could be.
2: They have what, a Groffel or whatever they called it a few years back, where it's like rain and sleet and snow all combined. It's like, what is that? Where do they grow that?
6: It is not a pleasant trip unless you're going to Red Right 88. Now let's go to the Seahawks game, and I think the Seahawks game, as I said, the Bills game could be the biggest game, I think, for fans and tickets. The Seahawks are right there, too. If you're a Seahawks fan, coming off winning the Super Bowl, Clint Kubiak's the head coach. He was the offensive coordinator. And this is a new-look Seahawks team coming in here. We're very familiar playing the Seahawks in the preseason every year. Yep. Always, if you're not playing the Seahawks in the regular season, you get them in the preseason. That won't be the case this year. And obviously, with Coach Kubiak, he's going to

0: to all the coaches that are coming here, believe me, that'll be Seahawk week around here.
1: Oh, yeah.
0: The coaches
1: oh, yeah.
0: will have this team really excited and going big for that game. One other point, if you take the Jets game out, and look, the Jets could be really good this year. Mm-hmm. I don't know what the Jets are going to look like. But I want to go back to the gauntlet in October, and I'll go Chiefs at Patriots, Bills, Rams, Jets, then it's at 49ers, Seahawks. So if you can just put a Sharpie through the Jets for a second.
1: Yep.
0: Look at that run in the middle of the season for this team. I think it's going to be really important for this team to be healthy, to be rested, to be ready to go. If the Raiders can get through that gauntlet all the way through the Niners-Seahawks game and then at the Broncos.
1: At the Broncos, yeah.
0: At the Broncos is just as hard in Week 11. I think they're going to be really happy when that bye week rolls around.
1: There's no doubt. Week 4 through 11 is really going to be tough. Yeah. And, you know, like you said, put a Sharpie through the Jets game, and obviously Week 12, you look at the Browns, okay, it is what it is, but both of those games are on the road. So, yeah, they'll welcome that Week 13 bye with open arms.
0: Yeah, I already got a couple of texts when the schedule came out about the fact, if you look at what we're seeing here with all the games on the left side of the screen and you're wondering, what's the best case scenario? The best case scenario is for the Raiders to win a bunch more games than we're expecting heading into that bye week. And then Q, you come out of the bye week and there's three home games. That is one of the more bizarre things I've seen since I've been with this organization. Three home games in a row and they're all in December.
1: Right.
0: I mean, that's big. That's make or break. If the Raiders are in this thing, they're really going to relish the fact that they're going to be at home.
1: You've got to take advantage of that.
0: Yeah.
1: Right? If you have an opportunity, you have to take advantage of that. Reward your fans. Because we're at the torch every week. We know, right?
0: Know.
1: The fans are going to be there. They're going to be excited. Reward them coming out of the bye with some really good football. And then on top of that, you're going to Arizona. That's only a hop, skip, and a jump away. So it's not like you're traveling a lot coming out of the bye for the first 4 weeks at all. You're at home and then basically at home going to Arizona.
0: Yeah, if good things happen and Raider Nation's due for some good things to happen.
1: Yes.
0: To have that schedule late. Now, I would rather have that schedule early to stack more wins. But you're going to have to go through that gauntlet, and you could reward yourself with a late bye and an opportunity to win some games late and have a chance here. And that's it. The thing that I'm saying again is the team, if this team didn't go out and John Spytek didn't get 7, 8, 9 new starters via the draft, I'd be looking at the roster. I don't see a lot of holes. I know they want to go with the players that they have here, and John Spytek feels really comfortable with this roster. And Q, I don't think they're done yet. I think they're going to bring in another player or two.
1: Yeah, I can see that. I think this is going to be determined on what the offensive line does. You know, I keep going back to the offensive line. How quickly can they come together, protect Kirk Cousins, open up holes for Ashton Jeanty, Mike Washington Jr. as well, right? I mean, I think that they could have a good offensive attack, but it's all going to come up to those guys up front, man. If they come together and get this offensive blocking scheme down that has never really been a friend of the Raiders. This is going to be one they have to figure out and they have to master. If they do that, they could have a good offensive
0: attack.
1: There's
0: a lot of question marks. When's Fernando going to play? Is he going to prove himself in camp and be the starter?
1: Right.
0: Is it going to be Cousins to start? When will Fernando play? But I will tell you, we're both going to be on Raider Nation Radio tomorrow, and don't miss it. Because when I saw this schedule, there were a lot of things that, you know, were buttoned up here. We're in a big building here.
1: Right.
0: Not that we're not buttoned up, but Lotus Broadcast.
1: We get a little loose, though.
0: But tomorrow will be pretty interesting here because of the lack of primetime games. Because we live in Vegas, and we have the best stadium in football right now. And I was a little bit surprised by that. Mm-hmm. But overall, Q, would you agree it's a prove-it season for the Raiders to get back and get the schedule they deserve next season?
1: Yeah, that's what the NFL told them. It's definitely a prove-it year. Yeah. And I think that that's a good challenge to have in that locker room as well.
0: For Q Myers, I'm JT. Thanks for joining us. Keep it to all the Raiders social media platforms, Raiders.com. So that's it, everybody. Thanks to Clay Baker. Thanks to Q Myers for that schedule release and the Raiders. That's still up on the Raiders homepage if you go to Raiders.com and all their media platforms. We know what our schedule is. So as I take off here for a little R&R, I'm looking back saying, there's going to be no Monday night football, no Thursday night football, no mini bye. The bye is until week 13. Okay, Raiders got to take advantage of that. So I guess the spin would be they have a consistent Sunday schedule. Now they got to go win games and prove it so we can get back to playing on Sunday night football, on Monday night football, on Thursday night football, and be one of the great teams in the NFL, which the foundation is being built hopefully correctly this time, and everybody believes the Raiders are on the same page. Everybody believes the

0: Raiders are on the same page trying to build this to get it right this time. We'll see you after Memorial Day. Appreciate everybody. 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Doug and Clay coming up for the final hour. 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
1: The countdown to the first game of the regular season for the Raiders has begun as the Silver and Black will host the Miami Dolphins on Sunday, September 13th at Allegiant Stadium with kickoff set for 1:25, and their first regular road game of the season will be next week on the 20th in Los Angeles against the Chargers with kickoff set for 1:05. 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
21: This week's Finley Cadillac Henderson Player Performance of the Week goes to the now two-time and back-to-back NBA MVP, Shai Gilgeous-Alexander of the Oklahoma City Thunder. Here was the breaking news from ESPN's Shams Charania ahead of the start of the Western Conference Finals.
22: Multiple sources tell me this morning that Oklahoma City Thunder star Shai Gilgeous-Alexander has been voted as the NBA's most valuable player. This means he's won back-to-back MVP awards. Shai Gilgeous-Alexander becomes the 14th player in league history to win consecutive MVP awards. SGA led OKC to 64 wins, the most in the NBA, the number one seed as well in the Western Conference, despite the third most missed games due to injury for any team in the NBA. And the accomplishments for Shai Gilgeous-Alexander are long. The first guard averaged 30 points and 55% shooting in a season in NBA history. He did not score below 20 points in any game all season. And now Shai Gilgeous-Alexander takes home the MVP award ahead of facing the San Antonio Spurs in the Western Conference Finals, a matchup of two heavyweight titans in the NBA this year, and he's going to face one of the runner-ups for this award in Victor Wembanyama.
21: That was ESPN's Shams Charania breaking the MVP news of SGA as the MVP. And as Shams mentioned, SGA versus Wemby, Spurs versus OKC, that's a matchup everyone in NBA circles have been waiting for, and now we have it in the Western Conference Finals. So, who could be the MVP to get their team to the NBA Finals? We'll get that answer soon enough, but let's get back to SGA, the defending champion from Oklahoma City. He's only the fifth active player to be named the MVP in consecutive seasons. The others, the Nuggets big man, Nikola Jokic, the Joker, Giannis, the Greek freak in Milwaukee, the Warriors' Chef Curry, and some guy you may have heard of, LeBron James, who actually accomplished the feat twice, once with the Cavaliers and again with the Miami Heat. SGA, who's the reigning finals MVP, also won the league's Clutch Player of the Year award this season. He led the NBA with 175 points in the clutch, as defined by games within 5 points in the final 5 minutes of regulation or overtime. He also led the league with 16 go-ahead clutch field goals and in-clutch plus-minus at plus 93. That was the Finley Cadillac Player Performance of the Week, brought to you by Finley Cadillac Henderson, the prestigious Cadillac dealer of the year. You can explore their inventory online at FinleyCadillac.com, or you can do like I did and visit their state-of-the-art showroom located at 993 Auto Show Drive. 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
25: 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Clay Baker and Doug Douglas sitting here with you. Thank you so much for being with us. We're filling in for JT today. He is off. He's with the Coaches for Cancer Golf Classic, Lon Kruger and everybody. He'll be back tomorrow. And thanks to JT and Q for starting it off on that first hour. Fantastic stuff as we take a look at the NFL schedule. And that's one that's still fresh in everybody's mind because, Doug, it's one in which, you know, not only Do you try to find out, all right, what's the landscape and how does this season look? Because we kind of know who's going to play, but we want to always know when. But when is very important for Raider Nation because they want to go and travel and they want to go and find a way and start making plans right away so they can get a jump on the season and they can get their schedule and plan because Raider Nation is a global fan base. There's so many people everywhere. So every corner of the country and out and internationally, everyone wants to know, like, when do these games play? And the away games, it's a daunting schedule for them.
19: It really is. My wife, she was going, wait, the Raiders finished last place. Why are these teams? I mean, it is a daunting schedule on the home side, too.
0: Yes.
19: You know, we all know that they start with Miami. You think that should be, you know, one in the W column, but you never want to jump ahead. But going back a little bit of history, and I'm just a fan. You know, I've been going to Raider games for years.
0: Long-time Raider fan, you
19: season,
0: are.
19: Yeah, my long-time season Raider ticket Nation. Holder. Mm-hmm. Up in Oakland, and when they moved to L.A., he, even though he still lived up in the Bay Area, he got L.A. tickets, blah, blah, blah, blah, blah. So we would go on Raiders away trips once a year. And so this, the schedule release, is just like a party. I mean, you know, you're just like, okay, this is one we got to do, this is one we got to do.
0: Damn right.
19: And in fact, for anybody who is a loyal JT the Brick listener, and they hear that woman say, welcome back to the JT the Brick Show, right? With, you know,
0: yes, yes.
19: The Kessler Birdie or whatever.
0: The sultry tones of Steph McKenzie.
19: That's Steph McKenzie. Steph and her sister Tori have been going to Raider trips. Now, it didn't start. I went way before with my cousin Mike and his friend Tom, but mm-hmm. once she got into the Raiders fold, because she's been a Raiders fan forever too, once I met her down here in radio, she and her sister started to come on the trips too.
0: Oh, yes. So, and that's when the story started hitting back, when they come back from the Raider game. And then when we like, who flashed who? So did you guys flash the crowd, the sisters? And like, well, you know, you do get caught up on it. So it was almost like when Morgana, the kissing bandit, would jump on the field. Steph and her sister Tori, they were just known as like the serial flashers in the black hole.
19: They were, well, and the funny thing, and she doesn't mind me telling this story, I've told it a million times, and it kind of goes to the number one away game I'm looking at again, because I mean right away, and I'll go through some of the criteria, but you know, they're at the Saints September 27th.
0: Oh yeah,
19: you can't get a better away trip in my mind than the Saints. Now I've gone to two away games at the Saints, and I know people have different experiences, but as a Raider fan,
0: mm-hmm.
19: The two times I was there at away games, I was treated great. They were like, come on, tailgate with us, party with us, you know, they're having a great time. The first time was before I knew Steph, so we went, I think that's when Brooks got injured. Aaron Brooks got injured. Saints quarterback.
0: Yep.
19: I think that was the first time.
0: Mike Vick's cousin. Yeah. And he was going to be the heir apparent there. He was looking great when it first started.
19: Well, and people were playing. My cousin's friend was playing with a voodoo doll, and everybody said, "Don't play with those voodoo balls." And then he got injured. They were like,
0: "Ooh,
19: then
0: they weren't so nice."
19: Yeah. Then also the niceness wore off a little bit. But on the trip that I went with Steph, we go up there, and I know I sound like I'm not a tall person on the radio. People always say, but I'm 6'4".
0: He's tall.
19: And so we were going up, and you know, those back, if you've been on Bourbon Street, some of those places are not built for people who are 6'4". So we were going up to one of those balconies up top, and it wasn't Mardi Gras.
0: But they got those tiny little staircases, and you have to like scrunch your body
19: pipes. That's the thing, and exposed pipes. Because of course all the plumbing is above ground. And so we're going up there, and I hit my head so hard against a pipe as they're already up on the balcony. I'm getting up there, and I hit my head. I'm like, oh, my gosh, out loud. And then I hear all these people cheering and yelling, woo, woo, woo. And my cousin is just laughing his butt off and everything. I go, what happened? And I just see Steph pulling her shirt down.
0: Yeah, that's so great. Yeah.
19: I go, what? So I've never seen a Steph flash, but I was very close, and I blame being tall and an exposed pipe at some bar in New Orleans.
0: Hey, well, because you were with the voodoo, and that was trailing you, and these spirits, they find a way to attach themselves.
19: I wasn't playing with the voodoo. That was Tom, Mike's friend.
0: Tall guys get attached. The spirits find a way to attach themselves. It's JT the Brick Show. It's Clay and Doug. We're going over the schedule away games and how interesting the away games are, especially for, you know, Raider Nation. You're starting to pair up the ideas, and ever since the offseason began, we see on the text line and on the phone calls here on the Morning Tailgate and on JT Show, where everyone's like, I'd love to get to the New Orleans game. That would be fun. Halloween happens to be placed on a Saturday this year, so I was wondering if there would ever be like a special Raiders-Saints game. But you see, the Raiders are not getting the respect from Mike North and the NFL schedule maker, so you gotta take it wherever you can. But obviously you're gonna get great weather wherever you're at in New Orleans, but it's gonna be a little muggy there in mid-September.
19: Mid-September, it'll still be, the mosquitoes will be out. But let's go through this for a second, because plenty of trips. So New Orleans, home run. That's gotta be number one. Now, I grew up in Southern California.
0: Okay.
19: So, I know there's a lot of Southern Californians listening right now. I am not a fan of SoFi Stadium.
0: Why is that?
19: I don't like that you can't walk around it easily on the inside. Mm-hmm. There's all these different things that seem to break from that. You park someplace and I swear you have to go, oh no, now that's part of not knowing it. So probably that's on me some too, but oh no, you have to go to this gate halfway around. You have to walk around that outside pond. You know, you're walking for 20 miles. Well, can I enter here? Go, oh no, you can't enter here because you can't get to your seats over there.
0: Oh, and I hate those designs.
19: I hate those designs.
0: No, that's not good.
19: It's like too many different ways. And like I said, maybe it's just, I've only been there, one time, because then I stopped. I'm like, I don't like it. And I'll tell you what, they're playing September 20th. It could be hot in LA and there's no air conditioning. And you know, that's an open stadium in theory, at least where I sat, there's no air conditioning. So if that breeze isn't coming in off the ocean and if it's coming to Santa Ana the other way,
0: okay,
19: it's hot, kind of miserable in there. And like I said, you can't walk around. And parking everywhere is kind of tough.
0: All right, but let's go back to that design. I always felt like those designs are very obnoxious and very, I don't know. They just seem to be like, we want to separate the rabble from those who are really paying the big money. You know, we don't want our PSLs mixing in with those who are buying tickets off of StubHub or something else. You know, we want to keep away from you. And it's just like the typical kind of sneer you get from, you know, like the Rams and the Chargers crowd when it comes for Raider games that happen at SoFi. They're like, we designed this because of Raider Nation. We want to sequester you guys so we can keep a good eye on you.
19: You make a great point, because one of the things, whether it's a baseball stadium or a football stadium, I like to be able to walk around in the back. Now, I understand you know, the club seats and the suites. I understand.
0: Yeah, I know I'm not going to be up in the Empire Suite, right?
19: Right. But I understand. But still, around the main concourse, and maybe I just missed it, because, boy, I could not walk around at SoFi. They're like, oh, no, you can't go here. You got to go all the way over there. And then, oh, no, to exit the stadium, you have to exit here to go to that parking lot. And so that, to me, is a no-go, that Chargers, at the Chargers on September.
0: But a decidedly very large Raider Nation crowd, wouldn't you imagine, yeah, as it normally is, as the Raiders still trying to look to find to get a win at SoFi, despite having that kind of home field advantage.
19: Exactly, which is kind of amazing. And more power to you if you want to go and you are going. I understand. I'm just saying, for my away trip right now at New Orleans, now I'm going to go to the next one.
0: Okay.
19: At New England. Now, my thing is, when I'm not from a place, I like to be able to easily get to the stadium. As you know, the Patriot Stadium is out in Foxborough. So it's not easily accessible, like if you're having a night in Boston or something.
0: Right. There's nothing around Foxborough.
19: You're not walking around. Fenway Park. Guess what? You can stay in Boston, party in Boston. You can walk to the park.
0: Oh, you could take the little Patriot walk. You could have a drink in your hand and just follow the little gold line around there and just have the best time of a self-guided tour.
19: That's right. They say, hey, Paul Revere was here.
0: Yeah, right. Oh, is that the real Cheers bar from the TV show? Is this Faneuil Hall? I was always trying to remember when Aerosmith used to have a bar there in Boston, called Mama Kin's, and it was behind the Monster. And, it wasn't very successful because they never figured out a classic consistent time to open, you know, cause they were always, it's 5 o'clock, 8 o'clock. Yeah. I don't know. We'll open, figure it out.
19: That's amazing. I never went to that one, but,
0: short lived.
19: And I like Boston, but guess what? You're not in Boston. You got to figure out a way to get out to Foxborough. So that is a hard pass on that.
0: All right. And it's like Foxborough itself. You're just way out in the middle of nowhere. And that's the problem with how some of these stadiums have been built over the years, where I considerably love how Allegiant Stadium is fixed, but it's part of the city. It's part of the county. Yep. It's easy to get to. It's just one of these things where you don't have to drive to some isolated community, because the city and community have bonded together on this to make sure everyone can, when you go to your first game there, you'll be like, wow, we are in the mix of something very special. Foxborough's like, how do we get home? Because this is going to take forever.
19: And that leads me, and I am stunned, because when I heard when T-Mobile Arena was being built here and then Allegiant Stadium, I go, this is going to be a nightmare. I'll tell you what, getting in and out for me is not a nightmare compared to, you know, some of the other stadiums. In fact, I'm like, they really did, or arenas, they really did a good job.
0: We took a poll on Morning Tailgate about all our Raider Nation that lives on the East Coast. Which game are you looking at to go and travel to that's a little closer to you? And none of them, even if they were a little bit closer to Foxborough, chose Foxborough because they'd rather go see that Jets game at the Jets.
19: Well, now that's a good point, because I have never been to the new stadium they built there. I was at the old stadium when I saw the Jets play the Patriots. We were just on a trip with the group, and they go, you know, some people can go to that. I'm like, yeah, count me in. So we went there on a bus. We were staying in New York proper. I don't remember where.
0: Yeah.
19: Went on a bus. The bus got lost somehow. It was like a 2-hour drive. I'm like, this is so far away. Then on the way back, the person that was in charge got very mad at the bus driver, so they didn't come pick us up after the game.
0: Oh.
19: So then we're out in the middle of, I mean, that's over in New Jersey, and we're out in the middle of, we don't know, I don't know anything. You know, I go, can we take a subway? They go, no, no, subway comes here. So we had to, somehow there was a school bus, and their school bus driver, it wasn't a school, it was a school bus, but it wasn't on duty. They go, oh, I can take you, you know, so we all hopped in the school bus, zipped on back to where we were staying in New York.
0: Hanging out in those vinyl seats at the school bus.
19: But I'll give this to the school bus driver. Then driving back was only like 20 minutes or something, as opposed to this 2 hours of this bus that got us lost on the way.
0: In the era before Uber and Lyft, you were left to your own devices.
19: That's right. We're out in the parking lot going, can we hire somebody? Now, the only bad thing is we did find, not me, but somebody found a dirty diaper on the school bus. So that kind of put a damper
0: that's
19: on that.
0: Happy memory. Yeah. That's good. Well, that Jets game is essential for the Raiders too, because it's one in which they come off a couple home games with the Bills and Rams, and then they start this very treacherous road stretch. They're at the Jets and then at the 49ers. But at the Jets is one in which I like the placement of that in November 1st, because you're probably going to miss the freezing rain by then. You're coming off of the autumn, and it'll get a little cooler, but there have been three instances the last few times they have played there in New York where it was inclement weather. It was just pouring down nasty rain, and hopefully because of the good weather, maybe you can like take advantage of November 1st as like, all right, I'm willing to do that. I know the our listeners in Philly and in Jersey, that's their spot too. New York as well. That Jets game is where they want to go.
19: Yeah, and like I said, I would love to go to that game for a couple reasons. One reason, I may not be traveling in a school bus, so that's reason number one.
0: Diaper
19: and
0: free.
19: I might have learned. And the second reason, I haven't seen the new stadium. I was there in the old one.
0: Yeah.
19: So I would be interested. It was being built right across, I think, the parking lot. You know, it's always good to check out a newer stadium.
0: When you go to the Jets game, do you constantly get into your Joe Namath impression? Because there was a time when Joe Namath.
19: I was wearing my fur coat.
0: You wore your fur coat, and when Joe Namath kissed, forgot her name.
19: Chrissy Ulber. I know, because I used to.
0: On the Monday night game,
19: yeah.
0: He goes, I want to kiss you. And then she's like, I just want to find out about the team struggling.
19: Susie Colbert.
0: And he's like, I could care less about the team struggling.
19: I just want to give you his struggling.
0: Struggling. Well, now, can you control yourself and not do Joe Namath for the full 4 hours that you're there at this game?
19: Since I've been drinking a lot, I think I was struggling.
0: I probably was
19: just doing it unintentionally. Well, it was a Patriots-Jets game. I didn't like either team at the time, you know, so I was just there because, you know, to go to a football game.
0: No wonder that driver left.
19: Yeah, exactly.
0: He's having enough of that.
19: I wasn't the one that got in that driver's face.
0: But that's a tough road stretch all the way to New York for the Jets game, and then
19: all the way back to the Niners for a battle. Levi Stadium.
0: Huge battle.
19: Have been there for a hockey game. How about that? I was at Levi Stadium, not for a football game, but for a hockey game, because that was an outdoor classic, Kings versus the Sharks. And at that time I was a Kings fan. Now I'm a VGK fan. I still like the Kings, have a soft spot. But so that stadium, you know, you can get there by train.
0: Okay.
19: Which is nice. So we stayed in San Jose for that one, and then we just took the train up, and that is a benefit. But, you know, it's in Santa Clara, so it's not, you know, it's not where the old Candlestick was, which is probably a good thing, because that old Candlestick, ooh, boy.
0: Oh, what a lovely smell of fresh garbage in the morning. I really appreciated the backflow on the bay that came by Candlestick. And this is a good schedule for Raider Nation in California, because you get that SoFi game early on.
19: That's true.
0: And then NorCal Raider Nation can enjoy the Santa Clara game. And I was just glancing at some ticket prices. They were shooting and skyrocketing after the schedule release came in. Because I think people are really penciling that game in as something that they want to be a part of, to go and enjoy that traditional rivalry between the Raiders and the Niners.
19: The Raiders and the Niners. And I, you know, that is not a terrible stadium in my opinion. It's not high on the list. Unfortunately,
0: it gets knocked a lot.
19: The next one, November 15th, the Raiders host the Seattle Seahawks. That is probably one of my favorite stadiums up in Seattle. That one is a great stadium, I think. Downtown, you can walk to it easily if you're staying in a hotel. The light rail goes right by there. That is a great stadium.
0: Is that right? So you could take the light rail right to there?
19: Yep. You can take the light rail right from the airport to there.
0: See, that's what I love about that airport, because you could get on that rail and like you can get the downtown, you get to Old Town. That rail is very, very, you know, for Seattle, you like Seattle. You've been there many times. So seeing a game there in, you know, I don't know, like, could you find your way, like, in a spot where it's like, I can't take this weather, this is too much, because I'm glad that game is not going to be in Seattle. This game will be at Allegiant Stadium. Would you ever consider going to like one of those cold, blustery, late November, early December games in Seattle to watch the Raiders?
19: Yes, because I live here and I know that I'm coming back to, you know.
0: Is that right?
19: Right, because, you know, it's fun. I mean, some of the best Raider games I was ever at, heck, I was at a Monday night game up in Oakland years and years and years ago against Kansas City, or maybe it was a Sunday night game. It was pouring. We had the best time ever, you know, because it's a, you know, it's just, you do that one time. And then I knew I was on a plane back to Vegas. My cousin lived in Hayward at the time. So he was driving back in the pouring rain, but I was just like, okay, now I'll come back, dry off and be hot and miserable. Or at that time it was probably cold and windy, but you know, yeah, you go to one.
0: There's no protection in the Coliseum. There was no protection for you whatsoever. You were in the
19: right
0: rain.
19: We were right behind the black hole, section 203, right under the drip. So like, if you lean back, you were covered, but if you lean forward, you're right under the drip from above. So, that was the,
0: but that, isn't that just like, what a gauntlet. Like, so you're at New York, travel, then at San Francisco 7 days later, home against Seattle, the world champions, the MVP.
19: And then you're back on the road.
0: And then you're back on the road.
19: For two games.
0: For Broncos week. Absolutely hate Broncos week. And now you know how crazy physical that game is. Two long roadies. Against the Super Bowl champions, and then a very, very physical blood war against the Broncos in Denver. That's rough.
19: And then from Denver to Cleveland. So, Cleveland, I've never been to the Rock and Roll Hall of Fame. I would like to go there. I don't think I've ever been to Cleveland. So, I can't go to Denver. I mean, I go to Denver and I don't mind the city, I think, but I just, that is the team that I hate the most. I hate them more than Casey. I hate them more than the Chargers. I hate the Denver Broncos.
0: I have a standing,
19: I'm not going.
0: I have friends in Denver, like, anytime you want to do it, I'm like, I don't want to.
19: Right? No.
0: No, and it's like, even if I've heard, you know, just awful things of how things go down even in Kansas City, and I've had an offer there too. No thanks. I don't want to do it. Not for the Raider game. I'm good. I can hate you from afar. But the point is that this is going to be cold weather game. November 22nd at Denver, that's going to be chilly. It's going to be windy. It's not going to be the greatest conditions. But think about all that long, awful stretch that the Raiders go on from weeks 4 to 11. You finally go to that Denver game where it's going to be rough. And then as you try to approach the bye week, one more road trip to Cleveland. And I'm surprised that you would want to go to the Rock and Roll Hall of Fame. I'm surprised because they have not let Iron Maiden in there.
19: No, they're in.
0: But they're not going to show, right?
19: Well, they're not showing because they're down in New Zealand, I think.
0: Oh, I thought there was a protest.
19: They're still going to be inducted.
0: Bruce.
19: They're still being inducted, but they're not going to be at the induction ceremony.
0: They took their sweet time.
19: That is,
0: they?
19: Took Judas Priest way too long to get in there, too. Yes. And they're still, I don't think Boston's in there yet. Was that?
0: Really?
19: I mean, there's still some big. I'm not sure. Yeah, there's still some big, but I'd still go. Just, you know, what?
0: But
19: what
0: think,
19: the heck?
0: Think about how you got to be. That's just some empathy for the players after this long slog, and before you got to get to that bye week, and you want to get there so bad, and it's in week 13. One more trip, and it's in Cleveland, and that could be like one of those games where it's like, what will either two teams be playing for at that point? Both Cleveland and the Raiders.
19: That's a great point.
0: Which quarterback will be playing? I mean, and
19: for either team, which of the eight quarterbacks that might be playing for Cleveland at that time?
0: Who will be a part of that? So it's like, when they finally roll into the bye after that awful Cleveland road game, which the Raiders could possibly get a win there. Why not? I mean, they should have got one last year against the Browns. How important would that bye week then become a pivot point for this season? Or could the Raiders actually be playing for something? Could they be a pivot point to be like, all right, let's get some more kids in there. Let's try to see what else we got. Empty the coffers of our depth chart. Or could they be playing for something? Because I was wondering, you know, that the first 4 weeks kind of looked favorable for the Raiders to maybe get a couple wins there, especially in New Orleans. But by week 13, how difficult these road trips will start taking effect on the Raiders, because that is a gauntlet that very few teams are going to go through.
19: Well, that'll be interesting, because then after the bye week, there's three home games that, you know, two against AFC West opponents and the last one, Tennessee Titans. And once again, I wish that were on the road. Tennessee, went and saw a Raider game there. That is a great stadium.
0: What do you think of that stadium?
19: I loved it.
0: It's cool because you can walk to it.
19: Yes,
0: you walk over the bridge.
19: Walk over the bridge.
0: Walk
19: it's
0: over
19: great.
0: The bridge and you're there, and not bad. And of course, I mean, I'm not a big fan of country music, but it's constant live music up and down.
19: And there's a
0: Broadway.
19: Lot of rock country too.
0: Yeah, that's
19: so,
0: right.
19: Yeah.
0: Cause that's what country's morphed into. It's not exactly country as we know it with fiddle and, you know, and the banjo. It's now morphed into contemporary rock and contemporary, anything that it can like sound like. It sounds like soft rock, hard rock. It's all a little different right now, but there's four levels at every building on Broadway of live music. You can't beat that. That's a great spot. I wish that game was on the road, too.
19: And the cool thing about that place, just going back there, you walk by and they have the sound somehow where you don't, the sound doesn't bleed over from one bar to the other. So if you're in front of one bar, you're hearing that. And then you go, okay, let me go over one bar. And then you're hearing that music. And it's amazing how the sound doesn't bleed.
0: Good old firewalls.
19: I love it. But then finishing out at Arizona at KC. Arizona, you know what? If you're here from Vegas, you can drive if you need to. Mm-hmm. And not a bad stadium, a little out, but they built stuff around that stadium now. Now, when I was there, there's nothing much around there.
0: When they first started, it was bleak.
19: Right.
0: They had a mall, and it wasn't the biggest mall in the world anyway. So it's like, boy, you could see that there was room for development, but it took them a while to get that thing going.
19: So I have not been there. I'm assuming now, I've heard now there's restaurants and things around it, so I'm assuming it's better. So that's not a bad road trip.
0: It's a good place to go and tailgate. You can actually, that'll be a great time of the year to tailgate too, because Arizona climate in January 3rd, that's a good spot. So, you know, Raider Nation should be able to fly in there and take over. Cardinal fans are used to that. Cardinal fans are used to selling their tickets to fan bases that travel well, so that could be a Raider home field advantage.
19: No, exactly. That I would put that behind. Number one is New Orleans. Number two, I would say, is Arizona. Kansas City, you know, you don't know if it's going to be a Saturday or a Sunday yet. Who knows what's going on by that time. And I got to meet Ben. I've been to Kansas City before. Great food, some great things in Kansas City. But Kansas City in January, you know what? I think I'll park my butt here in Vegas. And
0: oh, really?
19: And listen to it on the radio or watch it on TV.
0: Gage on the text line from the 626 went to great lengths to find what the weather would be like on those road games at Kansas City. And he does this every year. And he did the one for that January 10th game. And he, like, using the almanac.
19: Right. Yeah,
0: so using his own system.
19: Of our time.
0: Right, right. And he says, like, the normal temperature is usually somewhere between 40 and 50 degrees. But the winds are crazy at that time. In early January, it's normally 20 to 25 mile an hour winds on a normal average. So that could be very effective. But what the Chiefs will be looking like by that point of the year? Because if the Raiders are coming off of that bye, they got three home games at Arizona. That could be another home game in many ways. Maybe the season's kind of opening up for it to either play spoiler or to really kind of find a way to sink their teeth into Kansas City, who could be very vulnerable at that time, not unlike they were last year.
19: But once again, never been to the Kansas City football stadium, but been to their baseball stadium, which is right next door. And that's out in the middle. I mean, you can't walk from downtown Kansas City to that place. It's, you know, quite the drive.
0: Is it really?
19: The freeway.
0: Oh, yeah, okay. Because some of their drone shots, it looks like a little bit closer than when but it's not though, because you can't really tell distance from that spot.
19: Unless our driver was doing like the driver in New York and taking us the long haul or something.
0: Yeah.
19: It was not, you're not walking that. Yeah. Long hauling us.
0: But the Chiefs in themselves they go through their gauntlet at the end of the year before they face the Raiders. And this is why I like the Raiders at this spot, because, week 15, they're home against the Patriots. Kansas City's home against the Niners. Then they're at the Chargers, only to end the season home against the Raiders, who could be playing spoiler or finding something that could be in there and destroy the Chiefs' year, because that could be a major derailment going through that schedule and to find a very game Raiders team at the end of the year. I like the Raiders in that matchup.
19: All right, you and I got to pick a road trip. We're going to go either New Orleans or Arizona. And Clay, I know that earlier this week, I mean, just a couple days ago, I talked to comedian Sebastian Maniscalco.
0: Oh, cool.
19: I always pronounce his name wrong. Maniscalco.
0: That last C that always gets me, too.
19: It should be. But anyway, we talked a little football. We talked a little trading cards. So when we come back, and Hot Ones. If anybody knows that show Hot Ones with Sean Evans, I love it, where they eat hot wings of increasing heat. I always wanted to know what happened after the show. So we'll play not the whole interview, but I think there's 6 or 7 minutes that I think a JT the Bricks audience and perhaps you will find interesting. So I know we've got that coming up.
0: All right. Give us a ring. 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We're filling in for JT the Brick today on Tuesday. JT will be back tomorrow. It's Doug Douglas, Clay Baker, and you here on Raider Nation Radio 920.

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3: The Vegas Golden Knights dispatched of those furry elephants, got rid of those pesky ducks, and now they have another mountain to climb. As in the Western Conference Finals, the Knights will be looking to dodge an avalanche to reach the top of their conference. All the fun will start midweek as the Knights will be a mile high in Colorado taking on the Avalanche. Then make sure and tune in Wednesday, starting with pregame at 4 and puck drop just after 5 on Fox Sports Las Vegas.
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5: All right, we are back here on JT the Brick Show here on this Tuesday. Doug Douglas, Clay Baker here with you on Raider Nation Radio 920. Getting your thoughts up on the text line at 702-365-9200. Billy in the 702 says, when you're choosing between Fernando Mendoza and Kirk Cousins, it's like you're at a wing-eating contest. Do I get the crafty, creamy Parmesan, or do I go hot wings with Fernando Mendoza, Cousins being the creamy? And thank you for your thoughts. I don't know if that's a choice, but I can see what you're saying, because one is like the hot guy. One is like, you know, somebody that's like, all right, I want that taste. I want that payoff. I want that guy because I've seen what it looks like for other teams, and I want that as well. But you can't go wrong when you got the creamy Parmesan or whatever, when you know that that will be self-satisfying. That will be good. And you can still, you know, win the day, if you will, if you choose the between, you know, this wing metaphor between Mendoza and Cousins.
6: Well, it's kind of funny because, one can also cause a little bit of trouble perhaps the next day. Well, one, maybe, maybe not. So,
5: yeah, there's consequences to hot.
6: That's right, there is. But hot can also pay off big time, so you never know.
5: And it's, what would you rather have? Because this is that part of, like, you know, timing is a big thing of, like, all right, when one would start over the other, how much of a timing factor is it? Because do you wait, you're like, you have Fernando wait for 2 weeks, see how Kirk Cousins runs the offense, little points of, measuring, you know, Fernando can glean. And then maybe after week two, you start him on the road in New Orleans. We kind of talked about New Orleans as being a fun place to go for Raider Nation. But at the same time, remember when that used to be a house of horrors for opposing teams?
6: Yeah.
5: You know, they're going to be coming off 2 straight road games, the Saints, and have their home opener when the Raiders come to town. That could be a problem waiting, just because you know that the home crowds in New Orleans could be deafening.
6: I would think you don't want Fernando's first start on the road. I mean, that's just me, and yeah. I don't care who the opponent is. You know, that's where you're looking at, okay, is the Miami, is that, you know, is that a gimme? Is that where you want to start him? But then that's a home opener. I think in a perfect world, it's sometime, in a perfect world, sometime between week 4 and 5.
5: Yeah.
6: Which is still, yeah. I mean, and then, and you know what? If Kirk is doing great, then you move it back a little bit.
5: Right.
6: You see how everything's going. If there's some W's there, then all of a sudden, you know what? We got time to let that, hot spice get maybe just even a little bit hotter and more acute on the tongue.
5: Oh, and speaking on the road, Sebastian Maniscalco, he, celebrating these, great shows over at The Win. He's one of the few comedians that where people are now coming into Las Vegas, planning their vacations to go see Sebastian Maniscalco at The Win. It's awesome what he's been able to do here in Vegas, but I have to admit, watching him on Hot Ones on YouTube, Hot Ones is an interview concept where you're going to eat the hottest wings possible as we begin this interview, and you got 30 minutes until the end. Let's see how far you can go.
6: It's a great show, and it's on YouTube, so I would recommend Raider Nation Radio listeners, if you haven't seen it yet.
5: Yeah.
6: Check it out. But I was lucky enough to talk to him. He's playing at The Win Encore, like you said, but he's doing 2 shows a night, Saturday and Sunday of this weekend.
5: Dynamite.
6: And I had to talk to him about Hot Ones, some Fernando talk. Caleb, he's a Bears fan. And something about some of the nastiest chewing gum you'll ever have in your life. Hey, Sebastian, how's it going today?
7: Good. How's it going?
6: Oh, I'm living the dream, and I've got a burning question for you. But first, let's start out with that you will be here next weekend at the Encore Theater, Wynn Las Vegas, two shows per night, Saturday the 23rd and Sunday the 24th. And here's my burning question for you, no pun intended. I am a fan of Hot Ones, and I saw your episode, and one thing I always wanted to know was, and you and Sean kind of alluded to it, for people that don't know, that's where people are interviewed by eating wings that get hotter and hotter. What was the rest of the day like in the next day?
1: Well, I stopped sweating at 6 p.m.
6: Oh.
1: So I was pretty warm the rest of the day. And what threw me off was there's 10 sauces, and he hit me with the hottest one at number 7, which I thought we were kind of going to gradually build to the hottest one. So when I had the 7th one, that's when I really started to feel that I could possibly go into some type of cardiac arrest. But it was one of those experiences where I'd probably never do it again, but it was fun kind of shooting it with him. So it was good.
6: We're speaking with comedian Sebastian Maniscalco, and he'll be here at the Wynn Las Vegas Encore Theater. You're a big Bears fan, right?
1: Huge Bears fan. Looking forward to this year. Last year, you know, especially now my son and my daughter are into the Chicago Bears. So my son just started collecting football cards, and funny, we went to go buy some football. I don't know what's going on with football cards and baseball cards, but since I was collecting probably 45 years ago, where there were like a dollar a pack and you got 16 cards. Now it's like $16 a pack. You get one card, no gum.
6: Oh my gosh.
1: It's unbelievable. If you go into a card store, your mind would be blown how all these different cards. It blew my mind. But yeah, I'm a huge Bears fan and looking forward to the season.
6: I think it's good they got rid of that gum. That gum had to be the thinnest, nastiest gum I've ever tasted in my life.
1: Yeah, well, I didn't know what the gum in the card pack had, like a powder on.
6: Yes.
1: I don't know if it was flour or what it was, but the card underneath and above it was white. So yeah, and the gum was like stale. Yeah, it was kind of the fun of opening up cards back then. You even though the gum was horrific, you had to have it.
6: We here in Vegas now, we get Fernando Mendoza, so we're finally getting our quarterback. I think kind of turned around for you when you got Caleb Williams and the right coach. So can you give us Raider fans here, because I was a Raider fan even before I lived in Vegas, can you give us hope that maybe a new quarterback and a new coach, we can actually win a few games and compete this year? Do you see that on the horizon?
1: Yeah, well, you know, you do got a good quarterback. You know, I don't know how fast he's going to make an impact, but the kid is really good. And, you know, when Caleb came to Chicago, we were, you know, I mean, Chicago, we always get excited and then we're always let down. But it looks like, and I hope I'm not going to jinx this, it looks like Caleb is going to be a force in the league for years to come. And I hope Mendoza kind of, because I've been to that stadium in Las Vegas, and it's really a great place to watch a game, and you know Vegas deserves a winner. So I hope you guys turn it around. I have hope for you guys. Maybe next 3 years.
6: You know what? The way things have been going, we'll take hope. What is one of your favorite things to do in Las Vegas? I know you've alluded that you used to gamble in the past, not so much anymore, but is there still any gambling game that maybe you'll slip into 20 or something?
1: The gambling thing for me was, man, I think maybe 20 years ago, I used to go to Vegas and play a little blackjack and roulette, and always lost, obviously. Never felt good coming out of Vegas. And I made a pact with myself. The only way you walk away with money out of a casino in Las Vegas is performing there. So that's the route I took. I said, you know what, let me make money on the opposite end of this. And I never really looked back. But what I enjoy doing, and this is, I'd say the last 3 years, I've been playing golf in Las Vegas, particularly at the Wynn Golf Course right behind the hotel, which is an absolute blast.
6: What is one of the best rock shows you've ever seen in your life, and why?
1: You know, I don't go to a lot of concerts, but Ooh. You know what? I think the best rock show I've ever been to, this is going back into the 80s, I went to go see Bon Jovi at the Rosemont Horizon, and back in the 80s, you know, Bon Jovi couldn't do anything wrong, and everybody loved, you know, Living on a Prayer and the whole thing. So I really enjoyed Bon Jovi back in the 80s. And since then, I haven't really been to anything rock. I've been to, you know, I'm going to concerts because my wife likes the artist, whether it be Beyonce or actually I do like The Weeknd. The Weeknd was a good show, but And the best show I've ever seen in my life was Michael Jackson on the Bad Tour. And
6: oh,
1: I was
6: wow.
1: also at the Rosemont Horizon. So, I haven't, my rock is like 80s, like Poison and like those hair bands, you know, like, Joe Satriani, Motley Crue. That's my vibe.
6: Bon Jovi. I'm a little bit older than you, so I was always going to Rush and Iron Maiden and Judas Priest as a younger person. And then I found out that those concerts usually didn't have the really good looking women. But then once you start to go to Poison and Bon Jovi, I was like, wow, these concerts in a lot of ways are a lot more fun because there's a lot more attractive, women there.
1: Yeah, Iron Maiden didn't have that, the hot girl element for you.
6: It's hard to believe, isn't it?
1: Yeah, the hair band did attract a better looking woman, to their concerts than, I don't know, maybe because they looked on stage and loved the hairstyles.
6: That's right. They could get clothes advice from the lead singer.
5: Oh, we'd like to thank Sebastian Maniscalco coming in for us. So much fun. His show is fantastic. Make sure you get a chance to go up online, Win Encore. Fantastic show as he's starting to celebrate his 100th, the centennial of how many shows he's coming in. He's becoming a big brand here in Vegas.
6: Well, just going back to that card thing for a minute.
5: Yeah.
6: Did you ever collect cards? Cause I dabbled in it, but back as a kid, I'd always eat that gum and I hated it every time.
5: It would pierce your cheeks.
6: Yes.
5: And you couldn't wait to get your mouth on it. Right. Cause you're looking at it and you get to see the swirl of the dried sugar on it. You're like, oh, this is going to be better than Bazooka. This is going to be better than Big League Chew. So you go all in on it as you're starting to thumb through the cards. And next thing you know, you're like, I think I have to go to the doctor.
6: Yes, I think I cut myself.
5: I got a lesion in my throat.
6: You wondered why we all had cavities back in the day, chewing the bubblegum from cards.
5: Right. And there was never any description of like, you know, nutritional information on that gum. All right. It was all about the cards. So you're like, is this really gum by definition? I don't think it is.
6: I agree with you 100%. I think in true essence of gum, I think it was gum. It's almost like, have you ever had that, my friend and I, back in the day when we were super poor, we'd get shrimp, but it was like shrimp in quotes, and it was like reformed, I think, from Paddock, or I don't know what it was.
5: To be right. Honest. Yes.
6: But he goes, hey, Doug, you want some shrimp tonight? And you're like, oh, yeah, put some shrimp on the bobby.
5: Oh,
6: I think
5: yeah.
6: That's like the gum.
5: There was that time when there was imitation.
6: Yes.
5: Shrimp, imitation crab. And if you really wanted to have like a really sour experience, go in that route. Because
6: right.
5: It never adds up.
6: And you buy it from some cheap gas station. Then it's really sour. Hey, I know we're running short on time. We're about to come back from another break. In the next one, can I talk? I was lucky enough to be at the Raiders Gala on Sunday.
5: Oh, that's great.
6: Can I talk a little bit about that experience? We have a picture of you with the candy, which you can go check up out online.
5: It was one of my greatest moments. Thank you for the candy. Thank you for listening. Coming back with more. It's Doug and Clay filling in for JT here on your Tuesday.
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8: The countdown to the first game of the regular season for the Raiders has begun as the Silver and Black will host the Miami Dolphins on Sunday, September 13th at Allegiant Stadium. With kickoff set for 1:25 and their first regular road game of the season will be next week on the 20th in Los Angeles against the Chargers with kickoff set for 1:05. So Raider Nation, get ready for an electric season. 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

0: Yeah, right.
1: I heard him talking about that a little bit yesterday. But it was really incredible just to see the players. And I was listening in the morning tailgate Monday, mm-hmm. and I heard you guys talking about it. And I agree. That video of Kirk and Fernando, awesome.
2: Nothing beats it.
1: The ease. Now, I was there, and probably the closest I got to Fernando was like, you know, 12, 15 feet away. There was a big thing. But Kirk, I was talking with Kirk Cousins for a little bit and got a picture, et cetera, et cetera.
0: Cool.
1: But just they didn't seem, there was no tension there. And I know that's me reading a room, and mm-hmm. I could be wrong, but it just did seem like, and it's kind of what you were alluding to, you know, that it seems like there's a role now of, you know, Kirk realizes, you know, that he's maybe a yeah. mentor and things like that, and he's taking that role. And I really felt the ease of both of them. JPJ was there. And,
2: JPJ was there.
1: He was joking around with all of, boy, he's a nice guy. That guy is so cool.
2: I would love to go to a gala and have JPJ there, you know, like, you know, kind of like doing like the, you know, taking off the cummerbund of the tuxedo yes. and doing a little dance on the dance floor. I like that.
1: Well, the thing is, you know, you see him, cause I would say I'm just a fan of the Raiders and things like that. And so I see him a different thing. You're working media and sometimes you see it, but it's funny to see these players just, you know, their guards down. They're mm-hmm. not, yeah. and, you know, I wasn't there as a media member. I didn't do any interviews. That was not the time for that. But just to see him, Max Crosby was super cool and everybody. And they raised a great deal of money for local charities in helping with mental health. Mm. And that was a truly an amazing time. So I've got something. But I've got – do we still have a moment?
2: Yes.
1: Do you remember last year you and I interviewed Shannon Elizabeth?
2: Yeah, of course. Yeah.
1: July 4th. 2 years ago.
2: Yes.
1: 2 years ago. I just saw – she's bringing back the Rhino Rumble, that poker tournament that we were in.
2: Oh.
1: It's coming in June, and hopefully, I've already talked to, because last year really? We were in it. Remember?
2: We made some good tracks there.
1: Excellent. That was a heck of a fun time. So I'm working already to get you and I back on that interview and back at that tournament again.
2: There was a poker tournament there where Doug was ripping it up. I think you made it to the final table and you were like really close to winning the big enchilada.
1: You were drinking too much. I got popped out on pocket twos very early.
2: I was found out quickly that all I do is bluff, and they're like, get out, loser.
1: Yeah.
2: Boom.
1: But still, so there we go. There's breaking news, but a lot of fun. And I know Q and Ari will have a great show coming up here in a few minutes. And I thank you, Clay. It's always fun hanging out with you. You and love listening to you on the morning tailgate.
2: Yes, same here. Douglas, Clay Baker with you, filling in for JT. Coming up next, it's Q Myers and Unnecessary Roughness here on Raider Nation Radio 920. 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
5: This week's Findlay Cadillac Henderson Player Performance of the Week goes to the now two-time and back-to-back NBA MVP, Shai Gilgeous-Alexander of the Oklahoma City Thunder. Here was the breaking news from ESPN's Shams Charania ahead of the start of the Western Conference Finals.
6: Multiple sources tell me this morning that Oklahoma City Thunder star Shai Gilgeous-Alexander has been voted as the NBA's most valuable player. This means he's won back-to-back MVP awards. Shai Gilgeous-Alexander becomes the 14th player in league history to win consecutive MVP awards. SGA led OKC to 64 wins, the most in the NBA, the number one seed as well in the Western Conference, despite the third most missed games due to injury for any team in the NBA. And the accomplishments for Shai Gilgeous-Alexander are long. The first guard averaged 30 points and 55% shooting in a season in NBA history. He did not score below 20 points in any game all season. And now Shai Gilgeous-Alexander takes home the MVP award ahead of facing the San Antonio Spurs in the Western Conference Finals, a matchup of two heavyweight titans in the NBA this year, and he's going to face one of the runner-ups for this award in Victor Wembanyama.
5: That was ESPN's Shams Charania breaking the MVP news of SGA as the MVP. And as Shams mentioned, SGA versus Wemby, Spurs versus OKC, that's a matchup everyone in NBA circles have been waiting for, and now we have it in the Western Conference Finals. So, who could be the MVP to get their team to the NBA Finals? We'll get that answer soon enough, but let's get back to SGA, the defending champion from Oklahoma City. He's only the fifth active player to be named the MVP in consecutive seasons. The others, the Nuggets big man, Nikola Jokic, the Joker, Giannis, the Greek freak in Milwaukee, the Warriors' Chef Curry, and some guy you may have heard of, LeBron James, who actually accomplished the feat twice, once with the Cavaliers and again with the Miami Heat. SGA, who's the reigning finals MVP, also won the league's Clutch Player of the Year award this season. He led the NBA with 175 points in the clutch, as defined by games within 5 points in the final 5 minutes of regulation or overtime. He also led the league with 16 go-ahead clutch field goals and in-clutch plus-minus at plus 93. That was the Findlay Cadillac Player Performance of the Week, brought to you by Findlay Cadillac Henderson, the prestigious Cadillac dealer of the year. 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
9: He's a tremendous worker. He's somebody that wants to know the whys of everything, the story behind everything, what we're calling, but why are we calling it? And what's the building blocks of the footwork? What's the building blocks of his vision, how he's going to see it, how he's going to articulate it to the offense? He's really just a sponge that wants to know everything. So it's a lot of fun working with a quarterback like that, because he's coming in as a blank slate in this offense, never been in this offense before, and just asking a ton of questions.
4: It's Unnecessary Roughness, presented by Meineke, doing car care right. Here's your boy Q.
5: And as we come into the show, we hear the sounds of offensive coordinator Andrew Janoco talking about Fernando Mendoza. That was his appearance on Upon Further Review with our guy Paul Gutierrez from Raiders.com and Silver and Black Productions. And I'll tell you what, Paul, He teased that interview last time he joined the show. He said, I'll have someone in studio that has not spoke with the media yet. And we kind of speculated, had a little fun back and forth. That was the same day as the schedule release. That was last Thursday when I was at the Raiders facility. And I said, okay, cool. Or maybe it was Wednesday, the day before the facility. Either way, it was last week. And so we started speculating back and forth on who that could be, who would be the one that he talked to. That interview that he did with Andrew Janocco is like wildfire. It is catching everywhere. When I'm sitting here as I'm in Studio Q and my man Ari is in the Lotus Broadcasting Studio, I have the TV on and I have it on NFL Live on ESPN. And what do you see pop up? Andrew Janocco and Paul Gutierrez talking about Fernando Mendoza and, you know, the preparation and the Fernando wanting to know the why and really, you know, just his intelligence that he has and trying to learn this Clint Kubiak-led offense, but him asking a bunch of questions and how refreshing it is. But it wasn't just the fact that it popped up on ESPN. Every outlet that has an outlet, anyone that is writing about the Raiders, anybody that is talking about the Raiders, anyone that is dreaming, breathing, whatever the case may be when it comes to the Raiders, is talking about that interview that Paul Gutierrez did there at Raiders HQ with offensive coordinator Andrew Janocco. I can't tell you how many articles I've seen written based off of that that interview from Pro Football Talk. USA Today or USA Today Sports did one as well. There's so many different outlets that I've seen, and that's just me not looking for it. That's just, it keeps popping up around, you know, around my feed or on TV or whatever the case may be. I'm seeing it. So, really well done by Paul. He'll actually, join the show coming up tomorrow as we'll have, another round of OTAs that we'll be able to be in attendance of. And of course, it got started on Monday. They'll have another one coming up tomorrow and we'll be there bright and early for that, that practice. Then we'll have Clint Kubiak that we get to talk to afterwards and we'll have select players that we'll talk to starting at 1 o'clock. And then this fine show that we call Unnecessary Roughness here on Raider Nation Radio 920 will come to you live from Raiders HQ starting at 2 o'clock. So Paul will join us at some point throughout the course of the show. I'm not too sure if it's early, if it's late. It could be TBD based off his responsibilities he has to do there. But Paul will definitely join the show, talk about that interview and a lot more. So we look forward to that. But that's coming up on tomorrow. We got to get to what's coming up on today. So again, excited about the opportunity to be with you as we are each and every day. It's what we do. We get excited and fired up about the opportunity and the great guests that we have. And of course, have an opportunity to speak with you and you be a part of the show as well. 702-365-9200. Just have two guests lined up for you. Just like we had two guests lined up for you yesterday, we got two lined up today. Gilbert Manzano, Monday Morning Quarterback, SI.com. He'll join us. We'll talk about rookies across the National Football League, players that he think will have big impacts. It's been a big conversation that's been going on from multiple different outlets as of early this week. So we'll get into that conversation with Gilbert. He was also there at SoFi Stadium for the Panini event where all the rookies were there, including Fernando Mendoza and Mike Washington Jr. So we'll revisit that. We'll get his thoughts on what he saw from Fernando. I saw him tweet out a video of Fernando throwing a pass to a young Raider fan, and the fan dropped the ball, and then Fernando made sure that he had another opportunity to go catch it. So he, ran it back a second time, which is pretty cool. But we'll get Gilbert's thoughts, all things rookies across the league, not only just Raider rookies, but rookies across the league. We'll do that coming up at 3 o'clock. 3:30, the General will join the show, as he does each and every Tuesday, talk all things NFL. We've got plenty to talk about when it comes to, just like I said, all things NFL, including the fact that the Raiders and Texans, who John McClain's schedule or covers, will be having a joint practice coming up in late in training camp and in preseason. August 20th is the date that they have the second preseason game for the Silver and Black. And ahead of that preseason game, they'll have a joint practice there in H-Town. So we'll talk about that. I know he's excited about that. He's already texted me talking about we should do some live shows from there. So I'm trying to put that into the works as well, the process, and that'll be pretty cool to get down to H-Town and do some shows live from there so we can kind of put that in our mind that, yeah, we're going to make that happen. And how cool would that be to have a live show with John McClain and have him on for not a segment but like an hour or so? That'll be awesome. Who knows what direction it'll go? Ari will have to keep his head on a swivel, but it should be a lot of fun, so I definitely look forward to that. So that'll be one of the conversations that we have. Also, the fact that now the NFL at the owners' meetings have agreed to have 10
8: sanctioned international games beginning in 2027. So it was up to 8, then it was 9, now it's 10. Obviously, they're working their way up to 16 as quick as they possibly can. So expect more international games next year. And something else that is, pretty interesting is that you cannot protect any home games anymore when it comes to international play. So, for example, what I was told was that the 49ers protected that Battle of the Bay. They protected the Raiders game, so they didn't get to go to Mexico City and play that one. They didn't want that to be an international game. They'd rather play that one at Levi Stadium, so they protected it. That was the one that they petitioned. Like, no, we don't want to let that be an international game. Well, guess what? The league says, nope, you can't do that anymore, Jack. So now it doesn't matter. Now the league is going to decide. So as long as the Raiders have gone without an international game, the last time they did that was 2019. Trust and believe, as the AFC is going to be hosting the international games next year, they're definitely going to be playing internationally, and that will take away from one of the Raider home games. And it sucks for that aspect, if you're looking at it from that point of view. But it is what it is. I hate to say it like that, but that's all you can really do as the league is trying to get more and more international games. So that's another conversation to have with John McClain. How about Rashee Rice? He has to go to jail for 30 days. I mean, this dude, as much trouble as he's been in, then you decide you're going to violate your probation by smoking weed? Like, that's what's going to send you to jail? Like, I thought about that. And I was like, damn, Rashee Rice has been in so much ish. And I'm saying that lightly because this is a family show and I have to use my words selectively. He's been in so much ish. And what's going to put him behind bars is a probation violation for weed. Like, if you're him and you realize that and you're going to miss some OTAs, like, I don't think he gets out of jail now until like June 12th or something like that. Like, how big of a dumbass do you feel like? Like, all the stuff I've gotten away with. Right? I've gotten away with all kind of stuff that should have put me behind bars probably for a while. And I got busted for weed. I violated my probation because I had to get high. I had to be Afro Man. Like, how silly is that? Like, if I'm him, and I know we all say this, but I look at some people that have skirted around and got away with so much, and then they get popped for something stupid. It's like, you fell for that banana in the tailpipe? Like, that's what got you? Everything that you've gotten away with that you knew damn well you shouldn't have got away with, you got away with it, and then you got popped for weed? Oh, man, that's wild. That's wild. So I say it all the time, I don't root for people to fail. I don't root for people to do bad things or end up in a situation like that. But, man, like, sometimes you just can't fix stupid, man. And sometimes you got to understand, like, this is something I just can't do. I'm on probation. I'm an NFL player. This is going to land me behind bars if I pop. Oh, damn, I popped. I didn't see that coming. Like, that's just, I don't know, man. Sometimes it's just like, you got to be a little bit smarter than that. But then I realize, nah, I guess not. Right? And that's just kind of what it is. So, we'll talk all things NFL storylines. Believe me, I won't spend that much time on Rashee Rice with John McClain, but it just, to me, as I talk it out loud, I'm thinking, how is that what ended up getting him? But there you go. So, there's plenty of conversations and we'll do that coming up at 3:30 with John McClain. So again, those are the two guests that we have live on the show. Gilbert Manzano, Monday morning quarterback at 3:00. John McClain coming up at 3:30 and we'll hear from you. We'll do football right and we'll get into big time conversations when it comes to the rookies for the Raiders class in 2026. Before we get into the opening drive, we got to hear from our guy E-Rob. Yesterday was important. Tomorrow's definitely going to be important, but today is as well. And why is that?
10: Because every day matters. The older you get, the more you start appreciating day in and day out, because you know I can't get that time back. I'm in the business of saying, not if I would have did this or if I would have did that. I'm in the business of now.
8: I'm in the business of now as well. So right now, let's go ahead and jump into the opening drive.
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8: Got a cool text to start us off from our guy Just Win Will. Says, Q knows ball. That's it. Have a great show, fellas. Go Raiders. That's a good positive way to start us off. Sometimes you need that, man. So Just Win Will, thanks for chiming in. Do appreciate that. So want to throw the question out there. As I mentioned, want to talk about impact that this rookie class could have. We know the players that were selected. We know the guys that they've signed as undrafted free agents. We've talked about impactful rookies before, and I've been very, as a matter of fact, that I think Trey Zun, the offensive lineman out of Texas A&M, is going to have, you know, a big impact this rookie year. But there's people that are smarter than me, and we'll hear from them, you know, or I'll read to you what they had to say throughout the course of the show, that believe there's going to be some position groups, some skill position group players that are going to have big impacts and multiples for the Silver and Black this year. A lot of people talking about the Raiders rookie class. It's funny, man. I was on the phone earlier today while I was at the radio station, just talking radio with a guy that was in Seattle at one point, and he's in Tampa Bay right now. And all of a sudden, you know, he was like, "Man, Q, I got to tell you, man, that Raiders rookie class." And he just goes on and on and on and on, and just starts gushing about the Raiders rookie class. And it shows me how much respect John Spytek and company are getting right now for the class they were able to put together. I saw a lot of those guys at the Silver and Black Gala just on Sunday night. They were there at the event. So I thought that was really cool to hear, you know, just to hear people from the outside, not in this bubble that we're in every single day and talking Raider football every day, just to out of nowhere talk about, man, that was a really good rookie class, man. I can't wait to see what they're going to do on the field. So I'm just going to go ahead and throw it out there to you, man. It's real simple. It's not overcomplicated. 702-365-9200. Who do you identify as the most impactful rookies this season for the Silver and Black? As I mentioned before, Trey Zun was my guy. I still think that he's going to make a big impact. Obviously, we'll start to see these guys on the field when they get there. We'll see him tomorrow, but we'll also see him in mandatory minicamp. That's June 9th through 11th. And that's everyone under contract has to be there. If you're not under contract, you get a fine. And then, of course, training camp. And then we'll really start to see which one of these guys can stand out. So, you know, I'm going to hold on and reserve my Trey Zun, because that was the guy I picked off top, and I'm still going to rock with him. But I'm trying to think of impactful players from like a skill position, whether that's, you know, the quarterback, the somebody in the secondary, running back. And trust and believe, all these guys have been identified. Right. And like I said, we'll go over some of the folks that have, you know, that are smarter than me, when it comes to this and what they're thinking and their breakdowns, and just kind of goes to show you what they think of the Raiders, rookie class. I like Trayden Stukes. I like him a lot. I really like everybody in the secondary. That's the thing about it. Like, I'm really interested to see how the competition shakes out in the secondary, who can earn a lot of playing time. Cause obviously to have big impact, you have to what? You have to have playing time, right? And so it's like, who in that secondary is going to step up and get the most playing time? Is it going to be Stukes, the second-round pick out of Arizona? Could it be McCoy? I think he's the big wild card there, the corner out of Tennessee, the guy that was expected to be a top-10 pick and dropped all the way to the fourth round. Could it be Dalton Johnson, the safety out of Arizona? Hezekiah Masses, I think everyone knows that I'm really high on Hezekiah Masses. I like what he brings to the table a lot. We had Emory Hunt from CBS Sports on the show yesterday, and he paused when he started talking about Hezekiah Masses. He was another one that was talking about the Raiders rookie class and how much he really liked it. And remember, right after the draft, how many different I call them the smart guys, right? The guys that do this for a living, the draft guys, the guys that break it all down. How many of them had the Raiders in their top three, top four, top five as far as draft class out of 32 teams? Dane Brugler. Remember, he had the Raiders in the top three, had him listed at number three. Matt Miller, he had the Raiders as, he had three of the Raiders players in his top 100 as far as favorite draft picks. He had McCoy, Mendoza, and Trayden Stukes. Those are the three other guys that are in his top 100 as far as just players in general. So there's a lot of different folks out there that really like what the Raiders and John Spytek and company were able to bring to the table. So do want to hear from you at 702-365-9200. We just want to get your thoughts on who do you identify as the most impactful rookie this season for the Raiders and why. You know, the most important part of the question is always the and why. We'll hear from Herm Edwards, former NFL head coach. We'll hear what he had to say on Good Morning Football. We'll do that coming up in about 15 minutes or so. And when he talks about the most impactful rookie, and I'll just throw it out there, he's going to talk about Fernando Mendoza. And he talks about Fernando Mendoza in a glowing fashion. So you'll hear from Herm Edwards coming up at 2:30, but around 2:30. But like I said, we do definitely want to hear from you. Just like Raider Nomad, hit us up on the text line. Big Q, I'm with you on Zun. Kid is going to be our starting right tackle. You heard it here first. Ooh, okay. Right tackle. See, I had him listed as a guard. I really believe that he's a guy that will be in the interior of that Raiders offensive line, only because he played left tackle. there at Texas A&M primarily. I know he did some center work as well. He could play very comfortably all five positions. His words, not mine. When he met with us after rookie minicamp day number two, he was talking about how comfortable he is playing any position along that offensive line. But I just feel like it's an easier slide for him to go from left tackle to left guard as opposed to going all the way from left tackle to right tackle. And from everyone that's talked about him, his body type is really going to set up to be a really good guard in the National Football League, and of course they'll play that out on the field. But I'll go ahead and break this down real quick. This comes from Todd McShay. You know, he used to rock with Mel Kiper all the time. Now he's doing his own thing, and he still has a sharp mind as far as I'm concerned when it comes to the NFL draft. He says, Zune is a positional run blocker who fits best in a zone-heavy scheme, which is great. His lateral mobility allows him to reach front-side defensive tackles quickly, and he can work up to the second level. He shows good range when he pulls and releases on screens. He's not a powerful drive blocker, and his hand placement is inconsistent, so big nose tackles with length can give him problems. He leans and falls off blocks and needs to improve his angles, working up to the second level. He gets set quickly, moves his feet, and battles to stay in front of defenders. He had an outstanding bench press at the combine. He flashes a powerful punch. He resets his hands and digs in against power rushers. His ability to compete at left tackle against SEC edge rushers is a testament to his athletic ability. So there you go. That's a little quick breakdown right there from Todd McShay on Trey Zune and, you know, what he brings to the table, what he likes. And, you know, even the areas that he needs to continue to improve. Dane Brugler from The Athletic said, he was talking about the Raiders draft class and he started talking about Zune. He said, the Raiders were my pick for the draft's best class. That's thanks to Mendoza. The potential value they landed in quarterback Jermaine McCoy and other additions that could be major contributors in 2026 include, offensive lineman Trey Zune the third. And, yeah, so those were two, you know, little thoughts, little nuggets real quick on Zune. But I want to hear from you, 702-365-9200. When you're looking at this Raiders rookie class, who do you identify as the most impactful rookie this season and why? 702-365-9200. Matter of fact, we'll hear from one of those rookies coming up in just a few minutes. But before we do that, let's hear from our guy starting us off pretty early, Money Mitch. Welcome to the show. What's on your mind?
11: Q, Ari, hope you guys are well. Nice and cool. 96 here, so I got a little Vegas out there. So I've been staying in a lot. I would say the running backs, Mike Washington Jr.
8: Okay.
11: And Hellenby. I think he's going to make the team.
8: Yep.
11: We couldn't get every Indiana guy there, but, you know, we got a couple. And I'm wondering, I don't wish no injury on anybody. Maybe my worst enemy, but could Cousins, like, kind of lose the job if we go, like, 0-3, 0-4? I love to see Fernando, and yep. He has lost. He knows about losing his job to a rookie. He knows that firsthand, and of course, he was a backup to Robert. The
8: Robert Griffin III. Yep. Mm-hmm.
11: Robert Griffin III. He didn't beat him out. Oh, they were both rookies.
8: Well, yeah, but RG3 was number two overall when Kirk Cousins was a fourth round pick. So you do the math.
11: And who has a better chance of being in the Hall of Fame? He's got the numbers, just not very popular. He does have the football numbers, and he's definitely made a career. He could be a banker. He could all have his own bank. You know what I'm saying, Q?
8: Yep.
11: Hey, Q, who's smart than you? You let me know. Q, you have a nice show. Thanks for taking my call, bro.
8: Hey, Money Mitch, thanks for the call. Appreciate you. Everyone's smarter than me, man. I'm in the middle of the pack there, right? I ain't that guy. I don't claim to be that guy. But Kirk Cousins could definitely lose the job. Kirk Cousins could lose the job coming out of training camp, right? I mean, think about this. And Kirk Cousins said it when he met with the media at his introductory press conference. He said, look, I just want the best guy out there. If it's me, great. If it's not, that's fine too. And the one thing I could say, and I believe Kirk Morrison brought this up on the show yesterday, just kind of observing Fernando and Kirk Cousins there at the Silver and Black Gala on Sunday night. Those dudes don't have any animosity to each other, right? I mean, the whole Step Brothers thing for the schedule release was cool, but these guys are interacting with each other. These guys aren't looking at, you know, Cousins isn't looking at Fernando like, oh, I don't like you. You're the guy that they just brought in to take my job. Like, that's the good thing about Kirk Cousins selecting the Raiders. It's not the same scenario as when he was in Atlanta and he signs a big free agent deal to be their quarterback, then all of a sudden they go and use the number 8 overall pick on a rookie quarterback in Michael Penix, who, oh, by the way, is now injured and now is probably going to be replaced this year by Tua. Right? I mean, that's wild too, to think about how that whole turn of events has gone there. So he was blindsided. He was caught off guard. So for everyone who said, oh man, he's a bad guy, he doesn't want a rookie behind him, that wasn't the case. He just wanted some truthfulness. He just wanted the organization to be honest, and the organization wasn't honest. So in this scenario, when he selects the Raiders, not the Raiders selecting him, I mean, if you remember, before he agreed to a deal with the Raiders, who was trying to publicly recruit him? Sean McVay. Remember, Sean McVay was at the owners' meetings talking to NFL Network. Was like, hey, Kirk Cousins, you want to come to L.A., man? Give me a call. We're ready. Like, he was literally on national TV trying to get Kirk Cousins to L.A. And Kirk Cousins chose the Raiders. So, yeah, can he lose a job 2-3 weeks into the season? Sure. He could lose a job coming out of training camp. And from everything that people are saying about Fernando Mendoza, really early in the process, There's a chance that that could happen, right? I've been very adamant, and I know that our guy Sean in Sacramento doesn't like it. I've been very adamant that he's probably not going to play till much later in the season. And I, again, just my gut feeling, I think it's going to be he'll transition to the starting quarterback during the bye week, which is week 13. And again, I know everyone doesn't want to hear that, but that's just my gut feeling. It doesn't mean that's what it's going to be. He easily could end up playing week 1. But he's not the only player. That's the thing about it. That's the thing about this rookie class, in my opinion. He's not the only one to get excited about. They've got dudes. You got Trayden Stukes. You got Kieron Crawford. You got Trey Zune. You got Jermaine McCoy. You got Mike Washington Jr. That's an impactful player right there. Right? That guy who can be a 1-2 punch with Ashton Jeanty. I talked to Ashton on Sunday night briefly, but I talked to him about Mike Washington Jr. in that addition. I said, man, I think you guys got a pretty salty running back room. He's like, man, we could be really good. We could be really good. That's a nice little 1-2 punch. And not because Ashton can't handle a workload, but I would love to see two dudes in that running back room fresh that it could be impactful players. We know who Ashton Jeanty is. We know how damn good he could be. And then you provide a guy like Mike Washington Jr. as well that could provide some extra punch and you know, lower his shoulder and run through some people. And yeah, that could be a nasty combination for some years to come. Dalton Johnson, right? Best friends with Trayden Stukes. Hezekiah Masa talked about him a lot. Malik Benson could be a wild card. You know, I talk about impactful players. What if he's impactful because he's a great kick returner, punt returner, something I've been screaming about forever? What if he ends up being that guy? I mean, he might end up catching 4 or 5 passes all season long, but hell, he has, you know, an average of 25 yards a punt return kick return, or, you know, whatever. Just some kind of great number in special teams, why something that the Raiders haven't had. That's a big impact right there. What if he changes their starting field position from, say, the 35-ish to maybe the 40 or the 38 or something close to the 40, right? Maybe he ends up being a big-time weapon and teams start thinking twice before they kick the ball to him. That's an impact. There's a lot of different ways to have an impact on a game, that's for sure. Brandon Cleveland, I don't mean to leave him for last, but I mean, he was the last one picked, the 7th-round pick, defensive tackle out of NC State. What can he provide? How much can he provide in that defensive line room? What's their identity of that defense going to be? We'll have a conversation about that at some point this week as well. I look forward to that. But right now, like I said, I want to hear from you at 702-365-9200. Who do you identify as the most impactful rookie this season for the Silver and Black? We'll actually hear from Herm Edwards, former NFL head coach, part of ESPN and NFL Network, in just a few minutes on who he believes can have the biggest impact. And he wasn't just talking about the Raiders. He was talking about in the National Football League. So we'll get to that pretty soon in a few minutes. 805 Raiders said, I'm really hoping it's Malik Benson. Besh will keep him off the field with his blocking, but if Benson can get loose in the preseason, he might get his shot. That's 805 Raider. I like that. Let's see. A.A. Ron said, my Raiders rookie who is going to have a big impact this year is Stukes. We always talk about when's the last time we had a ball hawk, and it's been a while. I'm not saying PFF is the end-all, be-all, but Pulamau was graded one of the worst safeties in the league, and that's what the eye test says as well. So my guy is Stukes. Stukes had a great ball hawk and skill in college, so I think it'll be easy to transfer to the league. Thank you. Thank you, Ari. And yeah, look, I've been talking about that till I'm blue in the face. And it takes a lot to make me look blue. But man, oh man, I'll tell you. Ball hawks, ball hawks, ball hawks. That's what the Raiders have traditionally had, And that's what they now have. Stooks, McCoy, Johnson, Masses, all have the same thing in common. Ball production. They're all guys that see ball, get ball, and that's something that the Raiders haven't had. As a matter of fact, Trayden Stooks was on the podcast, the Just Win podcast, our good friend Ted Wynn and also Marshall Newhouse. Sorry, I don't know why I almost blanked on Marshall. He's also a good friend of the show. Don't want to blank on him. They do a really good podcast, the Just Win podcast. He was on there just talking about, you know, the mentality he has and just even getting the call from the Silver and Black and knowing that he was going to play for the Raiders.
12: I knew, like, kind of the range that I was in by day two. So I definitely knew, like, I could be in play for the Raiders if I made it to their pick. They did have one or two other guys that they, you know, that might have also been in play. So I wasn't like, you know, 100% like, oh, they're definitely going to get me when they, you know, when I get to them. But obviously, like, the call comes in a little bit before the TV copy. So we were all just hovered around and all of a sudden my phone starts buzzing and it said it right on there. It said, you know, Las Vegas. And I just, you know, I started freaking out right away. You know, it was a surreal moment for sure. You know, it's kind of a right in your face, you know, like wake up call for all this work you put in up to this point. So it's, you know, it's a nice, it's a good feeling. You know, it's a good milestone. And I was super happy to share that with my family, and my loved ones. And yeah, like I was super excited to be, in Vegas, like, you know, it's not far from my home. My parents can probably make it out to some home games. The climate's pretty similar to what I'm used to. And you know, they're building something special here. And, you know, I want to play my part in that. And I'm super excited to be here and super excited to get after it this season for sure.
8: Trayden Stooks, second round pick, safety out of Arizona, could play all over the field. He has an opportunity to be an impactful player, just like we got on the text line. That was the answer from our guy AA Ron. We do appreciate him. He said, my Raiders rookie who's going to have a big impact pack this year is Stooks. And Trayden Stooks was on the Just Win podcast with Marshall Newhouse and our good friend Ted Wynn. So we do want to hear from you, 702-365-9200. Who do you identify as the most impactful rookie this season for the Raiders and why? We'll hear from Herm Edwards coming up. But before we do any of that, I do have to take 1 second to pause, chill, relax, and give a big happy birthday to my homeboy. Shout out to Jason, my man Jason, who had another birthday. He made it. He made it to another birthday. Sometimes one would wonder. Sometimes one would wonder. But no, that's my guy. That's my brother, man. Good dude right there. So he makes it to another birthday. Jason Estrada, want to shout him out. Get to hang with him and his family. Pretty much every single weekend. So, yeah, we'll definitely have our time to shine and hang out and kick it. But happy birthday, my man. You're too young still. You need to be old like me and your pops, but it's all good. So happy birthday. You know that we got nothing but love for you, my man, to keep doing what you do. We hear from you, and we hear from Herm Edwards next on Raider Nation Radio 920.
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27: Man, they did a great job drafting to go along with what they did in free agency. This team is much better than what we saw last year. That also plays into why I've been so bullish on, listen, start Fernando Mendoza, because you have a better offensive line. You have depth in the back of the run of football. The defense will give him ample opportunities to get the ball back because they have so much talent on the two deep. So I'm excited about the Raiders. I think they'll be much better than people giving them credit for, even with the rookie quarterback, if they go with Mendoza.
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8: From the villain to the hero, huh? From the villain to the hero, huh? I was Emory Hunt right there, CBS Sports football game plan. Joined me at the scouting combine in Indianapolis, and he was a little, you know, wasn't super high on Fernando Mendoza as everyone was, and man, the pitchforks and knives came out for him. Everyone, oh, what does he know? He's stupid. He don't know what he's talking about, right? Because he wasn't saying what everyone wanted to hear. But then he came on the show and had actually really good breakdown and explanation of what he was talking about, and some of what he had said had been really overblown. And that's why I like to hear people out, regardless if I agree, they agree, whatever the case may be. I like to hear people out with what they have to say. And so I thought that his explanation for what he was saying about Fernando Mendoza made all the sense in the world. And obviously you have to see how it all plays out before you know who's a great prospect and who's not a great prospect. With that being said, you hear what he's saying now about, hey, they should go ahead and slide him in to start right away. And this is the reason why. And oh, by the way, I love what the Raiders draft class did. And remember, when I talked to him last was the scouting combine. The Raiders hadn't gone through their draft class. So now everything that he's seen from free agency to the draft, as you heard him say right there coming in, is a team that's a lot better now than they were before, which all of us anticipated the Raiders doing it, but it took John Spytek. It took Brian Stark. It took Clint Kubiak. It took everyone in that front office, all the coaches, to be able to put that plan in motion. And I think they put the plan in motion in a great way, and here they are with a hell of a draft class, really good free agents that they brought in, and they're giving Raider Nation hope. They're giving this organization hope. Now they've got to continue to take the steps, and obviously OTAs, which are going on right now, that's the next step, then mandatory minicamp, then training camp, preseason, and then it's go time. Then it's the regular season. It's Unnecessary Roughness here on Raider Nation Radio. 920 threw the question out there to you at 702-365-9200. Who do you identify as the most impactful rookies this season for the Raiders and why? Let's go out to the town, town business. Let's talk to our guy, Raider Debater in Oakland. Welcome to the show, my man. What's on your mind?
0: Q, what's happening with you, man? Great to talk to you.
8: Yes,
0: man,
8: sir.
0: This is an awesome question, man. I had to tap in. I believe that the player that's going to have the greatest impact will be Treyton Stoops. I think the person that probably has the most potential to start is Trey Zune, being that he could probably possibly start in JPJ's spot, which JPJ is potentially a trade candidate right now, how I see it, or Spencer Burford. But I believe it's Treyton Stoops, and I'm going to tell you why. First off, with Mendoza, great quarterback, but I don't believe in the Clint Kubiak system that rookie quarterbacks are known to kind of do well. What we've seen in the past with Kubiak as far as in his first offensive coordinator position with Kirk Cousins, the last year he was with Minnesota, Kirk Cousins threw for 33 touchdowns and 7 interceptions. So Kirk Cousins definitely has not made the last two seasons, so there is a possibility he gets hurt and Mendoza gets thrown in. But really, I don't see in the system that I've seen with Kubiak as the coordinator with Cousins, Derek Carr, and now Sam Darnold. And when Derek Carr got hurt and injured, Spencer Rattler came in, and he played pretty poorly, you know, in that first season. Not saying that Mendoza or Rattler is on the same stage as Mendoza, but I can definitely see that even at the week 13 spot or week 14, and us being 5-7, us still being kind of in a hunt and not going to Mendoza. I can see Mendoza not playing this whole year unless injury happens with Kirk Cousins. Mike Washington seems like the biggest boom or bust candidate to me. He seems like a cat that if he takes off or if he starts, you know, returning kicks or punts, or even being a sidekick to Ashton Dempsey, he could be like a Latavius Murray. You know, he seems like L-Train to me as far as how big he is, how he gallops. But also with him, he's not really good in zone kind of like scheme. Like he sometimes doesn't have the vision to hit the hole. So sometimes he's just running into the inside or just going straight to the outside and not hitting that hole. So he seems like somebody that's on the – I don't know what could happen with him, you know. But Treyton Stoops, and I think for me it's more of – what he could be, not even as a free safety or a big nickel where everybody is slotting him at, because I see Teron Johnson being the big nickel, but I do know he has those contract disputes, so he has a good chance of sliding in right there, you know, or him getting injured. And then Polamalu, he's been disappointing, but he's big and more physical than Treyton Stoops. And I've seen a lot of tape with Treyton Stoops getting ran up and down the field with wide receivers and tight ends or taking bad angles at particular cuts. So I don't really see him starting in those things, but I can see him making an impact right there on the other side of Eric Stokes and becoming not 31, but changing his number to 21 like Nnamdi Asamoah. I see him that's what he looks like to me. Like he looks like a person that everybody sees as a safety that can be converted into a corner. This guy's like books. I mean, when I see him on tape, he plays fast, and he plays fast because he already like diagnoses the scene and knows what's going to happen before it's going to happen, and it allows him to play with that 4-3 speed. That's the playmaker we need on the other side of Stokes. We need the law firms of Stokes and Stoops, you know, S&S, you know, turn it to 31. I mean, turn it to 21, Nnamdi Asamoah. That's who I see him more as. I can see him getting into the free safety or into the big nickel, but I don't see him starting over either Polamalu or Johnson and Robbie Leonard's defense. But I can definitely see him sliding in over Darian Porter, who is bigger and has athleticism too, but we don't know his skills yet. And I think Treyton Stoops given the chance, could be a lockdown corner and a playmaker over there and getting pick six, man. What you think, Q?
8: I like it. I like it. Hey, man, you know you're talking my language. You start talking about DBs, man. DBs win games, and I love Stukes, you know, his personality, his want to, his energy, what he brings to the table. He's smart. He's fast. I mean, what he could do, I like what he brings, and the fact that he is versatile. But you're putting him on an island out there. You're giving him the Nnamdi number, man. That's giving him a lot of love right there, but If he could turn into that, or McCoy could turn into a player like that, where you could put him over there on the island and feel comfortable, like, hey, that guy's got this held down, that's advantage Raiders all day, every day. So you're rocking with Stukes, and I do think that his versatility is going to play a major role. And there's a lot of folks that are big and high on trading Stukes and what he brings to the table. And I talked about a couple different of the, you know, the draft analysts that were talking about these players and who they really like Matt Miller, who had Trayden Stukes as his 59th highest rated player in the draft. He said, my final overall ranking, number 64, safety was a priority need for the Raiders and has been for a long time. Stukes is a physical presence in the back end of the defense. His experience as a cornerback will help him get on the field early. Stukes' athletic tools, versatility, and the team's need at the position aligned, even if the value is still a little off. Stukes was a late riser and wasn't going to be around much longer than this. So the Raiders got him in round number 2 at pick 38 after trading back with the Houston Texans. Matt Miller said he should have been picked like around number 64, but I think you're splitting hairs at that stage of the game where they got him. I think it was a really good value as far as I'm concerned, and a hell of a player, and he could be that big, impactful player that we're talking about. Again, we throw the question out there to you at 702-365-9200. Who do you identify as the most impactful rookie this season for the Raiders and why? And, well, Herm Edwards, former NFL coach, was on Good Morning Football. This was on yesterday on NFL Network. Of course, he's part of ESPN as well. They're all actually one big happy family now at this stage of the game. And he was asked straight up about the most impactful rookie in the league, not on the Raiders, in the league.
1: Real simple. Fernando. He playing right now.
2: He's starting over Kirk Cousins?
1: He's right now. I'm putting him out there.
2: No marination?
1: He don't need marination. He need to go play.
3: Would you be afraid that it might hurt him too early, coach?
1: Yeah, we picked the wrong guy.
3: When you pick a quarterback, the first thing you realize you pick a quarterback, he better be mentally tough guy. Mm-hmm. Regardless if you play him his first year, second year, you got to be tough to play this position. Mentally tough. You have to have that. Look, they've done their homework on this guy. And for me, look, if you're a Raider fan, he gives you hope.
5: Yeah.
3: And by the way, the Raiders, I grew up, you know, up north, and when the Raiders were in Oakland.
6: When they were the real Raiders.
7: Yeah.
3: The Raiders need to be relevant in the National Football League. Mm-hmm. It's like in anything, in sports, in life. There's always a bully.
7: Yeah.
3: The Raiders are the bully. They're with the patch on their eye.
7: Yeah.
3: You know, when they come, and when they used to come to your town, you go, hide, you lock the doors, the Raiders are coming.
7: The black hole.
3: And so they need to be relevant. They got a quarterback that's young, and I get it. People say, well, you're going to mess him up. How you going to mess him up? He's a football player.
5: Mm-hmm.
3: That's up to you to get him ready to play. Kirk Cousins is fine. But Kirk Cousins is a good guy to have around him.
5: Mm-hmm.
3: You remember that guy, Captain America, Tom Brady?
5: Mm-hmm. Yeah. He's around, too.
3: You know what happened to him? How he got his start? Yep. We knocked Bledsoe out, and in comes Captain America. Before he was Captain America, it was Tom Brady. Kind of running in the game. You know, so it was like a Michigan guy. You know what I mean?
7: Yeah.
3: He did pretty good.
7: Yeah.
3: You can't be afraid. When you draft a guy, the number one pick in the draft, you're going to say, well, you're going to hold a clipboard now for like a year or two and watch Kirk? No, you're not.
7: Mm-hmm.
3: Go play. If he's ready to play, play him.
5: And if he has the intensity to qualify himself and the talent as number one overall pick, you have to imagine he's in that building knocking down doors and saying, come on, let me play. Otherwise, it would be a little disconcerting if you didn't have the quarterback wanting to be that QB1.
3: Absolutely. And the players are watching him in practice every day probably going, this dad's pretty good.
5: Yeah.
3: Right?
5: We're going to have this guy on the sideline.
3: I mean, come on. Well, why is he not playing, coach?
7: Yeah. What would you say, coach, is the biggest thing that Fernando Mendoza has to do in year one as a quarterback for the Raiders to be ready to play?
3: He's got to earn the trust in the huddle with the players.
5: Mm-hmm.
3: That's the first thing quarterback has. When you walk in that huddle and you get them veterans in there, been playing 9, 10, 7 years, they're looking at you going, hey, man, come on.
7: Mm-hmm.
3: You the guy or not? Mm-hmm. He's got to command the huddle, but he's got to earn it.
8: There you go. Herm Edwards talking about earning it, commanding the huddle. Fernando Mendoza, Got to be a football player, not afraid to go play day one. But then he said, at the same time, go earn it. So that's the key, right? We've been talking about Fernando Mendoza. I know Sean is like, that's right, coach. That's right, coach. Sean in Sacramento's my guy. Like, we've never met, but that's my guy. I just love his spirit. I love his energy, man. I do. I could feel it through a text, right? So that's my guy. So I know when he hears Herm talking about day one, can't be afraid to play him. Sean somewhere is like, hell yeah, that's my coach. That's what I'm talking about, coach. Coach Herm, right? I mean, that's what it's got to be. But again, I think the biggest key is all kidding aside. I think the biggest key is you've got to go out there and earn it. He's got to go out there and earn it. They've all got to go out there and earn it. You don't get playing time because of where you're drafted. You don't get playing time because you're a five-star recruit. Like, this is the NFL now. It's not college. What do we say? No more scholarships, right? Kirk Morrison tells us all the time, pull off the red shirts. No red shirts, right? You got to get out there and play. That's how you stick around the NFL. You earn your keep. So he might earn it coming out of camp. And if he is, then, you know, Coach Edwards is right. Emory Hunt is right. Others are right that have Fernando Mendoza. And trust and believe, there's more that are saying Fernando Mendoza. They're talking about the impact he's going to have this rookie year. And they're even putting numbers behind it. They're even putting their projections out there on it. Hey, this is what we believe he's going to do his first year and when he's going to get out there. You know, and it's a lot earlier than I have projected that he's going to get out there. But I'm not a projector. I'm just a guy that tells you how I feel, right? And based off of what we've heard from others, and obviously haven't seen anything yet because training camp is still not till the end of July, August and everything as they get ready for the start of the training camp preseason and, of course, the regular season. So we do ask you at 702-365-9200 to close out hour number one of the show. Who do you identify as the most impactful rookie this season for the Silver and Black, and why? Let us know your thoughts. You're up next here on Raider Nation Radio 920.
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7: Trayton Stooks' interception right there versus ASU. That was back on November 28th of 2025. And Trayton Stooks has been the answer to the question that I threw out there for many of you at 702-365-9200. Don't forget Gilbert Manzano, Monday Morning Quarterback, SI.com, joins us coming up at the top of the hour. But the question is, who do you identify as the most impactful rookie this season for the Raiders and why? One, to rehash this conversation, only because I heard what Coach Edwards had to say. You heard from him in the last segment. You'll actually hear a little bit more later on in the show from others that are really sharp and can project these type of things as well and feel, you know, confident projecting. It's not like they're just throwing something against the wall, but you know, what they're actually believe that you know, it could be a real deal possibility and why. And so we'll kind of break that down a little bit later on the show. But right now it's your time to shine at 702-365-9200. Snake Man chimed in about Zune, Trey Zune III, the offensive lineman out of Texas A&M. He's the guy that I identified early in this process to be able to make the biggest impact. And he said, you know, Zoo may be a fit at right tackle. He's a bit tall for a guard. Could have an issue keeping his pads down. Almost 6'7", commented after the draft that he'd play at right tackle if they move Glaze inside because of his slow feet. Telesco drafted Glaze after they were late to react to the run on tackles in the third in 2023. And at that time, Raiders had a few options on the roster, so they pivoted to drafting Glaze, who performed admirably as a rookie. That is from Snake Man there on the text line, talking about Trey Zune, giving a little bit of an explanation and his thoughts on the young man out of Texas A&M, the third round pick. Sir Whiskey Ray, hey Q, I have to ask, where can I buy a Kirko Chains necklace at? We all need to rock that necklace, LOL. Sir Whiskey Ray, not me, brother. Not me. No thank you. I'm out on that. And so I couldn't tell you. I wouldn't get too excited about Kirko Chains or whatever the case. I mean, you know, all that. I was the hip hop dude for the longest, and I remember Kirko Bangs, and he was a hell of an artist out of H-Town, but, yeah, Kirko Chains, it's kinda, I know that the Morning Tailgate has a lot of fun with that nickname. I just kinda like, I don't know. That's not really my bag, man. They're more the nickname, show than I am, as they went down a big rabbit hole this morning on a bunch of different nicknames. So, yeah, I don't really sign up and subscribe to that one, but I understand. I definitely do. I know someone's like, man, Q, you're boring. Where's the fun in that, Q? Where's the fun? There's no doubt. There's no doubt. Let's see. Big Q, hey, my brother, this question is out of the box. Do you still want to end your career in the Bay? Oh, me? I don't know.

0: It's hard to tell you right now because I don't know when the end of my career is going to be. Right? If I had an idea, then I could probably tell you. Like, if I knew I had 2 or 3 years, I always say this, and take it for what it's worth. And I know half the people are like, I don't even care. It doesn't even matter. I always say that on-air career usually lasts, if you go 10 years, you have had a hell of a career in one location. I'm about 5 years in here, right? So we'll see. I was, 11 years in Central Texas when I made my moves. What, 2012? No, yeah, almost 10 full years in, I should say. So, and you get the timeline. So check back with me in a few more years and I'll let you know where I'm at that stage of the game. Hour number two, it's on the way. 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
5: We're going to steal you for another round of marketing before you become an actual business. 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
9: Pat McAfee talking about the NFLPA rookie premiere. A lot of rookies were in attendance of that, including Fernando Mendoza, including Mike Washington Jr., amongst others across the National Football League, a big event that they have each and every year there at SoFi Stadium. And, he had a big smile on his face, he being Fernando Mendoza. He threw some passes to some Raider fans and even threw an extra pass to a Raider fan who dropped the first one. And our next guest actually documented that by way of his social media channel. It is Unnecessary Roughness here on Raider Nation Radio 920. Our next guest is the guy, Gilbert Manzano, Monday Morning Quarterback, SI.com, on Twitter at GManzano24. And Gilbert, thanks so much for your time. Appreciate you. It was great seeing you not too long ago here in Vegas ahead of the fights, Cinco de Mayo weekend. But it was also great to see that you were out there documenting that rookie premiere event there at SoFi. How did the whole event, before we get into Fernando, just how did that whole event, you know, kind of unravel for you?
10: Yeah, you know, Q, it's a pretty cool event. You know, I know if you, when you hear it and then people try to explain to you what the NFLPA rookie premier is, like, it could be a little boring. Like, oh, you get to learn about finances and building your future away from football. And it's a little strange because these are rookie players who all they care about right now is playing football and making the roster, impressing the fan base and making a name for themselves with the coaching staff. So it's like, it feels a little premature, but it's good to get in there early to teach them about building your brand, getting potential sponsors. So to me, like I always say this, and I know I'm kind of steering to a different direction, Q, about the public school system. I wish I learned more about, you know, marketing and finance when I was in high school. So, getting these players, in front of that in Los Angeles, a bunch of, big names like Fanatics and EA Sports, just to build a connection, I think goes a long way. And the interesting part, Q, which is a part I care about as a person in media, a person as a journalist, the way we're shifting, it's all about, like, you know, having a brand on social media, being a streamer, being on Kick or Twitch or whatever the hell you want to call it. Like, you got to have some type of social presence. And to be out there to see this kind of obstacle course or what they put them through, like, you know, there was like 12 tents at the USC football stadium, and each tent had like these content creators. And it was just, you know, wild to see how draining and how time consuming it could be. But then when the final product comes out, you see some great pictures and you see all that on your social media where you don't scroll because you're seeing at the picture, you're seeing the video. So to me, to get behind the scenes look, how these players make these cool pictures, these cool videos that go viral, was a pretty interesting experience for me.
9: Yeah, I can imagine. I really can. And I think that it's every little bit of education that these players get as they get ready to transition from college, where we know they're making money now, but they're not making NFL money, right? It's a different ball game, right? I mean, they're sitting at a different table. They're eating at a different table when they're in college as opposed to being in the National Football League, I think is nothing but helpful for these players. So when it comes to Fernando Mendoza, what stood out to you about him at this event in general, in particular?
10: Yeah, Q, I'm probably not alone with this assessment, but this is the first time I got to be in the same room with Fernando, on Thursday at SI, I'm going to promote myself here. I'm going to have a Q&A with Fernando Mendoza. We had a sit-down interview for SI. And then we'll have, like, a bigger story tomorrow with some quotes from Fernando. But, like, it wasn't intentional, Q. We had these tiny-ass chairs for the players. And most of the players were okay. But then when he walks in, this massive quarterback, 6'4", he walks in, he sits down on the small chair, and, like, I kid you not, his knees are pretty much up to his chest area or collarbone. And, like, his shoe size must be, like, a size 18 or whatever Shaq wore, 20-something, because I tried Googling it after on the Internet. There was no actual shoe size for Fernando Mendoza, but this guy's a massive dude, and I was pretty taken aback at how big he is. But also, I think we saw in that video with Kirk Cousins where they're going, you know, back-to-back and how much he towers Kirk Cousins. He's a big dude, and as Raider fans know, they want to have a quarterback of big size or stature.
9: Yeah, there's no doubt. And watching that video, you're right. It stood out how big he really was compared to Kirk Cousins. So one of the conversations that we've been having, and it's not just us, it's not exclusive to us, it's been national, is when does Fernando Mendoza, when should he start? Where do you think, with the guy drafted number one overall, but also knowing that this team should not be in a hurry to rush him out there, where are you at when it comes to Fernando Mendoza and when he should be playing?
10: Yeah, I'm a little all over the place, Q, but I come back to this. Like, if you go into a training camp and, you know, you just say it has to be Kirk Cousins because the rookie has to learn, and, you know, the Raiders paid Kirk Cousins $20 million for that one year. It was a creative contract that gave him $20 million for the year. Like, if you're looking at the money, if you're worried about the inexperience, like, that's not the right way to do it. At the end of the day, it should be the best player. So if Fernando's outplaying Kirk in the summertime, in training camp, mandatory mini camp, whatever it is, if this guy's a clear best player, why not just throw him out there? I get it. He needs to learn, and it's better for these quarterbacks to wait. We all know about Patrick Mahomes. We all know about, you know, Aaron Rodgers. But, like, there's been players who play right away and are fine. Joe Burrow comes to mind. Even a player like Josh Allen, who started right away, or maybe he had to wait a little bit, but he had some bumps and bruises in his first year, second year, and then he made that big jump in year three. Like, maybe it's okay to learn, you know, through fire, and then by year two or three, you make that big jump. So even Caleb Williams, who played right away, really struggled his rookie year, and then, you know, became a pretty real deal prospect last year in the second half of year two. So to me, if this guy's ready to go, just throw him out there. Like, honestly, Kirk Cousins could get hot in a hurry, but he's a streaky quarterback. We know the sample size with Kirk Cousins. He's also a year older. I know he's played okay in that post torn Achilles tendon when he took over for the injured Michael Penix Jr. But even then, like, he still was up and down. So to me, I'd rather go with the younger player who's ascending. And then you've got guys like Brock Bowers and Ashton Jenting who want to be itching and playing for the right quarterback. So to me, I wouldn't wait if this guy's ready to go.
9: Gilbert Manzano, Monday Morning Quarterback, SI.com, is with us here. Raider Nation Radio 920. I mentioned Fernando throwing the ball to the young fan. He dropped it, and he ran it back to make sure he had another opportunity to throw it to him. What did you think about that interaction between Fernando and the fans?
10: Yeah, that was pretty funny. You could probably hear me in that video laughing at the poor kid dropping the ball. But Fernando immediately said, no, let's do this again. He ran down the field, told the kid, go the other way now, go down the field, and threw him a pass. And honestly, if that were me after dropping it and you're giving me a second chance in front of people, I probably would have dropped it again. That was a lot of pressure on the kid. Because I overthink a lot. So for that kid to say, all right, I'm going to brush it off, let's catch this ball here and throw on the show for the fans. Was great from both sides. It was fun to see. I think some people were throwing up their hands in the air. So that was cool for Fernando. And, you know, you asked me earlier about how my impression of Fernando. Like, the interview, you could tell, is like, man, this guy, he's been making a bunch of media rounds. He's the number one pick. There's a lot of pressure. There's a lot of cameras. So when he came in, you could tell that, you know, it's a little bit stressful. All he wants to do is, you know, actually, all he wants to do is be with his new teammates and practice, because he told me flat out, Q, he did not want to be at the NFLPA rookie premiere. He didn't want to miss practice. But when he got on that football field and he was just kind of interacting with fans, you could tell that was actually pretty fun for him. So to see that different point of view, or even see both sides where he has to make the media rounds and then also interact with fans, you could tell there are different sides of Fernando. because a lot of times you got to be on your best behavior. But that to me felt very natural. Like, hey, I'm just playing, you know, catcher with the fan.
9: What was, or was there any other, you know, player that stood out to you? Any other rookie that you know, had an interaction with, or you thought that really stood out and you kind of maybe have a new perspective on that person?
10: Yeah, you know what? I'll keep it in the AFC West. Running back Jonah Coleman from Washington, fourth-round pick for the Denver Broncos. Like, this guy's a massive dude. Like, I know I keep talking about how the size of these players and how big they are, but, you know, he seems like, you know, he's like an Eddie Lacy type. I know that could be good or bad in terms of, like, his weight issues, but, like, he's just very bulky. And he seems like a wrecking ball out there. Like, he might be used a lot in short yardage situations for the Broncos and Sean Payton, which I think they needed last year. So I don't want to just judge him based off his look there, but he's a big dude. But not just that, like, he was actually very outgoing, personable. I had an interview with him. You know, he stood out immediately because he had the silver teeth and then the big gold chains, and he was pretty iced out, but. You know, he was saying that he likes to cook. You know, he's a chef who really loves to cook salmon. He wants to start a YouTube channel, and then he told me that, you know, growing up, his parents told him the importance of being personable and having good people skills and being kind to others. And you could tell, you know, his parents did it right, because this guy was very outgoing right away. He was telling me, hey, we should connect and talk more, like. Very outgoing and very intentional about meeting people and actually being genuine about getting to know other people. So to me, and the other part he told me, he said when he went to the Broncos visit he talked to the Broncos at the combine, he felt like he knocked it out of the park with the conversations there. They invite him to Denver and they don't talk football at all. It was just Sean Payton showing off Jonah Coleman to other people in the building because he's just that likable and personable. Like, hey, go talk to that guy. He's going to brighten up your day for 5 minutes. So he called this shot. He said he's going to go to Denver. They drafted him in the fourth round. So that was a different side of a football player that I got to see. And that happened throughout my experience here at the NFLPA rookie premier.
9: Yeah, that's awesome. It really is. Again, Gilbert Manzano, Monday Morning Quarterback, SI.com with us here. Raider Nation Radio 920. You also have a piece out right now where you're going through the schedule for each and every team, times, dates, all that good stuff. The Raiders got shut out when it comes to primetime games. 5 teams in total got shut out. Was there anything that stood out to you in particular about the schedule release for any team in particular, like something that you just really caught your interest?
10: Yeah, you know what? You know, and I'll mention the Raiders stuff in a bit, but I thought the league did the 49ers a solid. Like, they at the end of the day, they screwed over the 49ers with all the miles that they're going to travel. But having that week one game in Australia, I look at their schedule, the next maybe 5 weeks, they're at home 4 out of 5. And then their one road trip is to Seattle, very short flight. So they get about 5 to 6 weeks. I think there's a bye week after that. I forget. They get 5 or 6 weeks to recover from the Australia game, so they did them a nice solid there. But at the end of the day, it evens out because they have Australia, they have Mexico City. So I was worried about them traveling so much because of all the injuries, an older roster that relies on veteran players to really bail them out, and then you're traveling 38,000 miles or whatever the heck it is. That's a nice cushion for them. For the Rams, they didn't really get that cushion. On their side, playing Australia, they're playing like the Broncos and the Eagles in the first 5 weeks. They go to Philly, I think Denver. You know, they did get a Monday night game in week two to play the Giants. That's a nice cushion right there. But their leeway or their runway to come back home is not as big as the 49ers. So that stood out to me. And then, yeah, like, I don't get why the Raiders didn't get one primetime game, because I want to see Fernando Mendoza, like, maybe a debut game. I know the stars have to align for that to work out, but, you know, maybe in the back end of the schedule to get Fernando on primetime TV, or, hey, maybe they really believe that Kubiak and Tom Brady and everybody with the Raiders are going to sit this guy for the whole year, and they don't want to have Kirk Cousins in primetime. And, you know, although Kirk Cousins has some good games in primetime, I think a couple of years ago, he threw 500 yards against the Buccaneers on Thursday Night Football. So he is good TV at times. So, yeah, you know, I'm not in favor of every team getting one primetime game, but I thought the Raiders should have got at least one primetime game because they did so many moves in the offseason as well that we tend to forget about.
9: Do you think that there's a chance that, you know, you mentioned the back end of the schedule for the Silver and Black. If they happen to play well, or maybe they, you know, get tipped off like, hey, Fernando's going to make his debut, say, week 14 or week 15, that the league might consider flexing him into a primetime position so they can get those eyeballs on Fernando?
10: Yeah, I'm sure there's some options on that. But even with this queue, I'm not 100%. But the league from week 16 and 17, there's like a quarter of the schedule is on TBD. Like they're waiting to see who to put on primetime Saturday or primetime Sunday or whatever the heck it is. Or maybe even some Friday games. I lost track, but I don't think I even saw the Raiders on that TBD section. Maybe you might know more than me.
9: The last game of the year against Kansas City is TBD.
10: Okay, well, yeah, week 18, that one makes sense. But even for games like in 16 or 17, I thought maybe they'd get something there. But yeah, there are some TBD options, and there's always a flex option. So that could be, potentially an option there. But at the same time, do the Raiders have to be good for them to get on primetime spot? Do they care about that? I know a lot of times the league is like, yeah, we don't care if a team does well. It's all about, you know, what gets the best ratings. Like I know there's been times where the Broncos have been bad, but the Broncos get monster ratings because they dominate that middle of America area there in Colorado. So, ratings do matter, and as we know, Raider Nation is scattered out throughout the whole, you know, country. So maybe they do get them in there at least one time.
9: Yeah, it's going to be interesting to see. But I know Mike North was making his media rounds and saying that you got to, you know, play your way. You got to earn your way into prime time. Mm-hmm. You can't draft your way. You can't hire a new head coach and be a hot shot, and then all of a sudden get in prime time. You got to earn your way. So it's simple. You want to play in prime time, the Raiders got to go out there, win some games, and be good. Well, Gilbert, fantastic stuff as always, my man. What are you working on? You mentioned the Fernando Mendoza interview. Yeah. Let us know about that again.
10: Yeah, so tomorrow being Wednesday morning, look for my in-depth feature about the NFLPA rookie premiere. It was a way to maybe share more about what they do. I know that could be a little mundane, but I got some good nuggets in there about what these players are like off the field. Like I gave a little bit of a sample size with Jonah Coleman. I spoke to Emmett Johnson of the Chiefs, Ty Simpson of the Rams, obviously Mendoza of the Raiders, Skylar Bell of the Bills. So I got maybe a half a dozen players in that story. And I also give you a first hand look at how it is to put the rookies together for a photo day. It's actually pretty chaotic when you got, you know, like 41, 21 year olds trying to get them on the same page, lined up in the right place. Put their phones away, put their hats away, put the chains away, and take a damn photo. It's actually pretty interesting how it all develops. I mentioned that in my story, which is Wednesday. Thursday, the Q&A with Fernando Mendoza comes out and the interview. And then I have a Q&A with Ty Simpson and the interview come out Friday.
9: Nice, nice, man. You got it all lined up, man. You're a one-stop shop. Yeah. You're knocking out the park, man. Great stuff as always. Well, thanks so much for your time, my man. You know, I definitely appreciate you.
10: Yeah, thank you for the time, Q. I appreciate you.
9: Absolutely. Great stuff right there. Gilbert Manzano, Monday Morning Quarterback, SI.com. He's got everything lined up, right? Q&A with this guy, Q&A with Mendoza, Q&A with that guy. Wednesday, Thursday, Friday, boom, boom, boom, boom. Definitely check out what he's got going on Twitter at GManzano24 if you want to get links to those articles and stories, especially the one about Fernando Mendoza when he sat down with him one-on-one. I'm sure it'll be some really good action. Do appreciate his time this afternoon. Speaking of time, coming up at 3:30, John McClain will join us, talk all things NFL. We'll talk about the international games. We'll talk about the fact that you can't protect games anymore. Talk about all the goings-on across the league, including the Raiders and the Texans having a joint practice for week two of the preseason. That's leading into the August 20th preseason game. Talk about that and maybe come up with some plans. And, oh, something that John says, and I can't wait to tell him this. John says it every week. Hey, Q, pass the message on to Mark Davis that, you know, that I want to see his house. I need a tour of his house. I saw him at the Silver and Black Gala, as I've talked about many times on Sunday, and I told him. I said, I have to pass this message along to you. John McClain tells me each week to make sure I do, and I pass it on to MD, and he said, my house isn't even done yet. And I said, hey, I'm just passing on the message. Well, when you guys do get together, if you get together, just invite me so I can sit around and listen to y'all tell some stories. And he just laughed and he said, I know John's got some really good stories. So I can't wait to pass that along to John that I actually completed the mission. I did what I was supposed to do. Speaking of the Silver and Black Gala, I just wanted to go ahead and drop these numbers on you real quick. And then we'll hear from you at 702-365-9200. Of course, it went down on Sunday night, raising $2.5 million to support mental health. $2.5 million they were able to raise, and there was even more money than that that was raised when it comes to different donations that were given out. Just a really awesome event. They gave out $250,000 checks six times. You do the math, right? Six different times, six different organizations, including the Boys and Girls Club of Southern Nevada, LVMPD Wellness Bureau, Behind the Blue, Help of Southern Nevada, Shannon West Homeless Youth Center, Olive Crest, the LGBTQ Plus Center of Las Vegas, and NAMI Southern Nevada all received $250,000 checks as well, right? Jackson Powers Johnson, he was one of the guys that presented a check. You saw guys like Dylan Lobby, Jordan Meredith, right? Just a really good event. I mentioned it, and I've mentioned it multiple times, all the great stuff that happened at that Silver and Black Gala and how every single dollar that was raised went to a good cause. And that's just the proof right there. I just think that that's a really big deal. I was glad that I could be a part of it, just to be there and hang out and, you know, mingle and rub elbows is what they say, you know, just chop it up with some folks there. But knowing the greater good that it was really doing across the board, across the state. And again, mental health is such a huge thing that years ago, and it wasn't that many years ago, we never talked about it. It was like, oh, that's not cool to talk about. You can't talk about that. And you're a man. You can't be, you know, you can't have anything going on. I'm so glad that we don't think like that. And it's okay to talk and let someone know that, hey, man, I'm not doing that well, right? I've got a little bit of something going on, and, you know, just hear me out. Even if you can't do nothing to help me, just hear me out, because it would do a lot of good. And so sometimes, you know, when you have your people, I say it all the time, man, when you're listening to your people, you're around your people, and they're talking to you, like, literally listen to what they're saying, because they could be trying to ask you for help without literally saying, hey, can you help? So shout out to the Raiders, shout out to Mark Davis and everyone that was able to put that on. Third annual Silver and Black Gala. We have some pictures on our website, lvsportsnetwork.com. Just a couple cool pictures from that event as well. And just love the fact that they raised that kind of money, and it's going to a lot of different good charities across the state. 702-365-9200. Would love to hear from you. Who do you identify as the most impactful rookie for the Raiders this season, and why? Let us know your thoughts. Let's go ahead and hear from our good friend, Ole Ass Raider. Ole Ass Raider, welcome to the show. What's on your mind?
6: What's up, Q? Hey,
9: chilling, man.
6: Hey, man. First of all, I was taking notes, man. And one of the things you was talking about the mental health piece was about, yeah, listening people. And I want to give you some kudos, man. I say, you know, again, you know, like, you listen to all your callers, and you show respect. And I'm just going to keep on reminding you that. And I really appreciate that. I think rest of Raider Nation appreciate that also. And I just want to share another thing too. Got a couple points, man.
9: Okay.
6: So, the Silver and Black app. I'm up here in Colorado Springs. All right. I'm in Bronco Nation, you know, and one of the things they see, you know, they see my little, I got my little license plate plaque on the front of my, on my truck, you know, it's got the, you know, Raiders, you know, got the little decals, and they ask me about what the Raiders going to do. And I asked them, I said, you got the app? Do you got the Raiders app? No, man, I don't have it. And I show them that, man. I show them that I'm preaching, I'm spreading the word. You know, the gospel of Raider Nation, okay? And I'm sharing that. And I want everybody that listens to your show to share that app with the rest of these Raider fans out here, because a lot of them don't, man. Mm-hmm. A lot of them don't know nothing about the freaking app. I just left, I was down in Illinois, okay? My niece just graduated from boot camp from the Naval, Navy boot camp. Okay. And so, her father was there, and I said, you know, like, you Raider fan, you know, what about this? I said, you got the app. He's in Oakland, man. Okay, I'm from the Bay.
9: Yeah.
6: All right? And he don't have that. So you need to share that. All right?
9: Yeah.
6: And you need to get you a tux, bro. You need to get you a tux, because the Raiders getting ready to blow up, man. I'm serious.
9: Okay.
6: We getting ready to blow up, man, and you want to be – invited and all these events, and everybody wants you, gonna want to see you and Benny and Vince and Clay and Ari. Come on, brother. they won't want to see y'all, man, so y'all need to invest in the Tux, man.
9: Will
6: do. Now the question you asked was who we expect to blow up. Which rookie we have blessed above? And I got two pieces. And if Mendoza starts at the beginning of the season, I say Mendoza.
7: Okay.
6: And the other thing, if Mendoza starts, I'm gonna say this right here. I trust in Kubiak. And Kubiak, I trust. Okay? Whatever Kubiak wants, you know, regardless of what people might say about Tom Brady, you know, I know how he feels, and I know how Kubiak feels. But also, what did Kirk Cousins say? One of the things that Kirk Cousins said, and one of the things that Kubiak said earlier, you know, how he would approach a person. This is before we even got Cousins. He'll let them know, you know, the best player will play.
7: Right.
6: And so that's what I expect. I expect the best player plays for Kubiak. That's what my expectations are. So if Mendoza starts, you know, regardless, you know, and I know how you and I both think about, you know, he might start week 13 or week 14, you know, after the bye.
7: Yep.
6: But yeah, regardless of all that, but if he doesn't, I'm looking at Stoops. This boy is bad. Man, how many people, what impressed me about Stoops, he did not get one penalty call when he was last year at Arizona State. He didn't get one penalty, huh?
9: That is impressive.
6: That's impressive, bro. That's impressive. And then Johnson, his side, you know, his partner, you know, they bring the wood. It reminds me of Tatum and Ackerson. I think we might have something coming right there with S&J. And you know what I mean? I think that's going to happen. I think Stoops and Johnson are going, you know, they're going to be covering people and bringing the wood, man. Like Tatum used to bring it and Ackerson. And I mean, it's going to be a no fly zone, man. Don't bring your crap in here. And that's it, man. You know, that's it. That's all I got. You know, I appreciate you, man. I love you. I love you, Q. I love Ari. You know, and I love Raider Nation. Raiders.
9: There he goes. I love it, man. Great call. Great call. Old ass Raider right there. And yeah, he's behind enemy lines. We have a lot of folks that call from behind enemy lines there, in Denver where the Broncos are at. And, yeah, man, that's awesome, man. We do appreciate any time that you can share the word, the good word about Raider Nation Radio 920. Get the app, the Raiders app, obviously LV Sports Network, app. That one is available and free as well. You can have yourself covered on both bases. I've got both apps on my phone. It's your one-stop shop. Obviously, you can get this station. You can get ESPN Las Vegas, Fox Sports Las Vegas, 1230 The Game, recent 1230 The Game as well. So, yeah, man, definitely, you know, you can listen to us worldwide. I love it. I feel like I do a local show on the national stage every single day here. And then I do a national show later at night and realize that, yep, Raider Nation is worldwide, and all the calls we get and where we're getting them from is incredible. All the texts we're getting and where we're getting them from is incredible. So Raider Nation, I say it all the time, don't take it for granted. This is not this without you. It takes you to make this thing go the way it does. And we definitely appreciate that. And we appreciate Ole Ass Raider as well. 702-365-9200. Keep that feedback coming along the text line. John McClain, he joins us next. We'll talk all things NFL. It's Raider Nation Radio 920.
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12: To get a win would be huge based on the reset button that they hit. Since Mark Davis has taken over the team in 2011, he's overseen two deconstructions and two reconstructions. And within a couple of years of each of those occurrences, the Raiders have found themselves in the playoffs in 2016.
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2: There are instances where joint practices can be worthwhile. And if you have two staffs that are willing to work with each other, you know, they still talk about what we're going to do. This is what we're going to do. We're going to run outside runs during this period. Okay, so let's set up our defense to stop outside runs and see how we're going to contain outside runs. Or you can put it in because these teams are going to face each other, you know, eventually probably in the playoffs or even down the road. You put it in perspective that how are they going to play against one another? And that's when the joint practices become important.
1: It's time for our weekly visit with the Hall of Famer, John McClain. 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
3: And we come into the sounds of Lincoln Kennedy talking about the benefits of joint practices. That was something he talked about on the Raiders Squad Show this morning with Chantel Chan and myself. And, of course, he's talking about joint practices because the Raiders and the Texans will have a joint practice leading into preseason game number 2 coming up August 20th there in H-Town. John McClain joins us now on the phone lines. And, John, thanks so much for your time. As always, I already let Raider Nation know that me and you were texting back and forth about joint practices and doing a live show together. How beneficial is it when teams are able to get together and have that joint practice?
4: First of all, you have a new coach in Clint Kubiak. He needs to see his players as much as he can. So do the coordinators, position coaches, everybody. So if you are in a joint practice with a coach that you know and a coach that, in fact, I just thought about it. It's not that D'Amico Ryan changed Clint Kubiak's diapers, but D'Amico played here with Gary Kubiak in 06. So I'm sure at some point Clint was around when his daddy was the head coach. So what they will do, you know, they don't want to play guys in preseason games. You're not talking about rookies now. We're not talking about Mendoza. We're talking about the veterans. And the best thing about joint practice is they can do whatever they want. They'll set it up ahead of time for times. Clint will say, well, I would like to see my offensive tackles going against Will Anderson Jr. and Danielle Hunter. And so they'll have everything orchestrated and fine-tuned. Bill O'Brien told me one time he'd rather have joint practices than preseason games. Yeah. You can get more done. You can control it. And one of the things I like is I used to love to watch joint practices with J.J. Watt. When he would go against offensive linemen from another team, and he always went all out. And they would get so mad, so frustrated. Sometimes they want to have a fight. I have been to two joint practices with the Texans. One, in Richmond, Virginia, the site of the Commanders' training camp, in which they had so many fights that they had to stop it early. And another time in New Orleans, when Greg Williams was the defensive coordinator of the Saints, and it was so hot and miserable in August. They had so many fights, they had to stop them. But today, you don't see that. You may see one or two, and the coaches lay down the law. They want to get work done. They don't want short tempers, because if you can't be disciplined in a joint practice, how in the hell are you going to be disciplined during a game? So I know this will be a really big deal for the Kubiak family, and pretty sure old Gary will be on the sideline watching his oldest son, and people here are already fired up about it, especially because of Mendoza. I'm guessing he'll play quite a bit. I doubt Cousins is going to play much in preseason, but here I'm sure you'll see Mendoza in the first one and the second one, so people are fired up about it. And anytime the Raiders go somewhere, there's still that Raiders mystique, and I'm telling people, you don't have just the Raiders mystique. You got the Q mystique.
3: There you go. There you go. John McClain is with us here. Raider Nation Radio 920, Unnecessary Roughness. Well, the Raiders didn't get any primetime games. Five teams didn't, including the Tennessee Titans, the Jets, the Cardinals. The Dolphins didn't get one either. Do you think that's just because the Raiders were just so bad that, like Mike North said, they literally have to earn their way onto primetime?
4: Absolutely it is. You know, if this season Fernando Mendoza plays half a season, or if it's like Patrick Mahomes, the last game, and he looks good, they'll have him next year because people are so excited to see him. Not just because of his character and the kind of person he is, but the way he played last season. My goodness, what he overcame, mm-hmm. where he came from, all those hits to his chin, not trying to knock him out of the game. I know I'm fired up. I can't wait to see him in the joint practice. And Kirk Cousins, you know, it'll be a big deal for Cousins, of course. But they got a fear there. He's going to be a one and done. He'll get another $20 million or whatever it is from somebody else, and then Mendoza will take over next year. But if you're fans, anytime you have a new coach and a new quarterback, especially if he's a first overall pick, you can't get enough. Whether it's a joint practice or a preseason game, you're going to have both right here.
3: No doubt. No, I'm looking forward to it as well, and we're definitely going to make it happen. I'm definitely going to have to travel down there for that week and check out that joint practice, and we'll have to get together and do some shows.
4: Did you need for me to reach out to at Treasures or the men's club ahead of time? Tell them you're coming.
3: No. I think I'm good, John.
4: No, do we?
3: I think I'm good. We'll go ahead and make it a business trip. We'll make it a business trip. It'll be one of those in our adventures in Houston ahead of that second preseason game of the year. Ken Sean McClain is with us here, Raider Nation Radio 920. I did want to ask you a couple questions just NFL related. We found out today at the owners' meetings now it could be up to 10 international games starting in 2027. Is it the inevitable that 16 is on the way?
4: Absolutely, Q. It's going to be inevitable. And you think about they're going to 18 games. They'll have to have two bye weeks. Every team will play an international game. And one of the reasons they do it is to spread the brand, to get more countries gambling on NFL games. But the other one, too, is, you know, how many Netflix subscribers are there around the world? We think of Netflix here. Well, the Netflix is all over the world. And if people are interested in the NFL around the world and they got to subscribe to Netflix to do it, that's just more money. Everything is designed to put more money into the owner's pockets. And I'm all for it. You know, I was listening today on NFL radio, a former Raider, Kirk Morrison, was talking about international games. He said they were kind of like college bowl games. You got extra fired up for them because you had a lot of new fans watching you. The atmosphere was different when you're at home or on the road. And I never thought of it like that because I'm not a player. I've been to international games in Japan, Mexico, and, the UK, and there is something special about it, seeing the atmosphere and the sellout and it fans. It's not as big as the Super Bowl, of course, but they make it about as big as you could possibly make it. It's exciting.
3: I didn't think about it that way, and Kirk Morrison joins this show each and every Monday. He's always dropping great nuggets on us, and that's clearly another one. I didn't think about it that way.
4: Yeah, like I asked Kirk about it. Q, the way he explained it, I never thought about it either, but it made perfect sense. And when he used about college bowl game for the reward for college program, I thought that was very enlightening.
3: Yeah, I agree 100%. I just wrote that down so I can ask him next week when he joins the show to break it down a little bit further. But, John, you mentioned the Super Bowl. We found out that Super Bowl, 64, is that going to be in Nashville? You know Nashville really well. I've only been there once for the draft. How big will that be when the Super Bowl is there in Nashville?
4: They knew they were going to get it. They built a new stadium, and they wanted some time to pass because they could be in the stadium. Usually, you build a new stadium, you're guaranteed a Super Bowl. Mm-hmm. And unless you're Buffalo. Buffalo knows it's too small. They don't have the hotel rooms. You can't scatter people all over that part of the country and Canada at a time when the weather could be horrible. So Buffalo's not expecting one. And Nashville showed with the draft. Well, it was the first time, really, where like half a million people showed up and it became such a humongous deal. And they put on a good show because they're a party town. It's Music City.
3: Right.
4: And so they're fired up about it and they'll want to put on a great show. And you never know. Maybe the Raiders will be in it.
3: Now, I'm telling you, John, that Nashville, I didn't know what to expect when we went there for the draft. I had no idea. But that was a hell of an event. I mean, and the way that, obviously, the draft is traveling around, we found out that that's going to go to Minnesota after next year being in D.C., and you know it travels each and every year. This literally has become the biggest, I feel like, show on earth when it comes to the draft and the Super Bowl and all these different locations that they're having each and every year.
4: Q, I used to go every year, and I loved it when it was in New York, especially
3: right.
4: when it was in Radio City Music Hall. But then New York didn't care anymore. Fans didn't care. It wasn't as big a deal. It was a big deal the first day. It's like it was the pulse of the universe. But
3: right.
4: then the next day, yeah, nobody cared. And when they just said they were going to move, I thought, boy, this is a big mistake. You're in the media capital of the world. And like everything else the NFL does, it's genius marketing. and I think it's been great. Mm. You know, that thing about all the crowds, there's no way they know how many fans are showing up, but they're always going to make records out
3: right.
4: of it to get everybody fired up even more. I think the one in Washington on the Washington Mall is going to be spectacular. And I'm all for every city getting the draft. And I love to see it. I was so wrong about it.
3: We all were. I didn't know. I remember when they first moved it to Chicago. I was like, I don't know. You know, this might be okay. I thought it was a mistake when they took it off of Saturday and Sunday and made it just a Thursday, Friday, Saturday thing. I thought, oh man, I gotta have my 2 days of the draft. Oh boy, how was I wrong?
4: The fans had their say, it'd be in Vegas every year or New Orleans.
3: Right.
4: Because then you could just party like crazy. And New Orleans is not, I don't know if New Orleans is competing for it. Not exactly sure where they'd put all the people. They'd have to probably shut down Canal Street, their main artery, through downtown. Don't think that's possible. But it would be like Vegas. And Vegas, you know, if everybody had their way, they'd have every Super Bowl in Las Vegas. They'd have every draft in Las Vegas.
3: Yeah, no, they would. They would. They'd love being here, and, well, we love having them as well, and it's less travel for me at the same time, selfishly. I will say this, John, as we close out, and it's always great catching up with you. I passed your message along. I successfully passed your message along to Mark Davis on Sunday night when I saw him. I said, you requested a tour of his house, and he let me know it's not done yet. But I told him that as soon as it's done, he needs to extend that out to you, and then I just need to be there so I can be a fly on the wall and listen to you guys tell stories. Just saying.
4: That's the most spectacular house I've ever seen, and I'm looking at those drone shots, I just can't believe it. Jerry Jones told me one time after he got in the Hall of Fame, if there's ever anything I can do for you, just let me know. I said, okay. I told his former PR guy when I saw he had a 450-foot yacht, I said, well, I know what I'd like to do. I'd like to go on Jerry's yacht. And the PR guy, Rich, goes, well, unless I get on it, you ain't getting on it. And I haven't been invited. And now he's long gone. So I'll never get on Jerry Jones's yacht.
3: No, you won't. But maybe you will get that tour of Mark Davis's house. And as long as I can be along for the ride, I'll be security. I don't know what I'm going to secure. I don't know how much security I'm going to do. I know Mark's got his own guys, but I'll just be there to be a fly on the wall and listen to the conversations. And I won't say a word.
4: Q, one of the things I liked about Al Davis, he didn't talk to a lot of media, and sometimes he could be really rude. But I can't remember how I talked to him for the first time about the AFL, because I fell in love with AFL in 1960 when he was assistant coach under Sid Gilman with the Chargers, and they lost the first two championships to the Oilers. And we started talking about those old days and the players, and Al never turned me down. Now, I knew when to approach him and when not to approach him. I never approached him on a game day. But at the league meetings and things like that, I did. And he was always so gracious because we both loved the history of the game. And I'd love to meet Mark Davis as well and see his spectacular home.
3: Well, I passed the message along, so I got the plan in motion, John. I started
4: that
3: working.
4: Great, Q. Thank you.
3: That's what I do. That's what I do. What are you working on, John, that we should be on the lookout for?
4: Well, I'm going to Port Arthur, Texas, over close to Louisiana on Thursday for the presentation of the Bum Phillips Award, nice, which is won every year, and his son, Wade, another great NFL coach, presents it. And some of the Gridiron Legends of Texas, we go over there to support Wade and support Bum because it's a big deal in the area we call the Golden Triangle. And we're getting ready for June when on Juneteenth the city of Corpus Christi brings us down to show our documentary, the PVIL Story Separate But Equal, on Juneteenth because they are a big part of that documentary.
3: Yeah.
4: So we're real fired up about that. And we have already started work on our story about the life and times of Dan Pastorini, longtime quarterback in the NFL who played for the Oilers primarily, but also the Raiders. And he grew up in Sonora, California, and we're going to go there back to his old hometown and interview people he grew up with. So we'll spend about a year on that one as well.
3: Nice. I like it. Always staying active, always staying busy, putting in great work. John, thanks so much. It's always great to catch up with you, my man. Appreciate you.
4: Q, it's my pleasure as always. Thank you.
3: Yes, sir. Yes, sir. Great stuff right there from the General, John McClain, with us here on Raider Nation Radio 920. Great stuff from him. Hey, look, I completed the job. I did what I was supposed to do. I was supposed to pass along the message. I passed along the message. I did what I did, and we'll see where it goes from there. We do want to see where it goes from there with you as well. 702-365-9200. We've been talking about the Raiders and their rookie class. Who do you identify as the most impactful rookie this season for the Silver and Black, and why? Let us know your thoughts. We hear from you next. It's Raider Nation Radio 920.
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7: We've been talking about impactful rookies. We heard from Herm Edwards in the first hour of the show, where he was talking about Fernando Mendoza being a most impactful rookie, not just for the Raiders, but in the league in 2026. So that's part of the reason why we even brought up the conversation today. Also, Mike Clay from ESPN, our good friend, has some projections because he's a projector. He put some of those out for 10 different categories across the league, and the Raiders popped up in multiple categories. So we won't go through every single category, but we will go through the ones that the Raiders popped up in. We'll tell you who and what the projections are from Mike Clay from ESPN, who actually was just a guest on the show like a week or so ago. really good timing. We'll do that coming up at the top of the hour, but we do want to hear from you at 702-365-9200. Who do you identify as the most impactful rookie this season for the Silver and Black, and why? Let us know your thoughts. Got this really good text from Mayo. Brother Mayo said, are we banking on the offensive line to be able to protect for Cousins and Mendoza to start? We can't have a season like last year where our quarterback is running for their life to avoid punishment. What changed? Well, and thank you for that text. I think that's a good point. That's been my point, is the offensive line. I'm not banking on the offensive line to be solid day one. I think we just talked to John McClain, and I think that we'll learn a lot about this Raiders offensive line, even in that joint practice, week two of the preseason. Because those dudes on that defensive line for Houston, for H-Town, they ain't no joke, right? I picked the Texans to go to the Super Bowl last year based off the strength of that defense. You know where that defense strength starts? Up front. So I think you'll get a lot of good work in during that joint practice with the Texans and start to learn where this offensive line is at. That's why I'm slow playing rolling Fernando Mendoza out there. And look, Emory Hunt from CBS Sports joined the show on yesterday. He said that his athletic ability that he has will actually help him and this offensive line. And that might be true. That might be. Because Kirk Cousins, we know he ain't running around the yard. He's not escaping, you know, anybody. He's a guy that's going to work from the pocket. So, you know, maybe his mobility does help him a little bit, but We know that you

0: want to get it done in the pocket. And so that, to me, is part of the reason, a lot of the reason, why I've slow played when I think Fernando Mendoza gets into action. We hear from you as we kick off hour number three. We'll do that next. 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
4: He's a tremendous worker. He's somebody that wants to know the whys of everything, the story behind everything, what we're calling, but why are we calling it? And what's the building blocks of the footwork? What's the building blocks of his vision, how he's going to see it, how he's going to articulate it to the offense? He's really just a sponge that wants to know everything. So it's a lot of fun working with a quarterback like that, because he's coming in as a blank slate in this offense, never been in this offense before, and just asking a ton of questions.
5: 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Presented by Meineke, doing car care right. Here's your boy Q.
6: Raiders offensive coordinator Andrew Janoco right there talking about Fernando Mendoza and him being a sponge and asking the why. That was in the conversation he had upon further review of Paul Gutierrez, Raiders.com, Silver and Black Productions. You can find that on, again, Raiders.com. Really good interview. We'll hear from Paul G coming up on tomorrow's show. Look forward to that, as this show will come to you live from Raiders HQ after we get an opportunity to catch up with not only Clint Kubiak following the second OTAs this week of practice. We'll do that earlier in the day. And then, of course, around 1 o'clock, we'll catch up with a handful of players. And then this show will start right at 2. So it should be a fun day tomorrow at the facility. But that's a fun day today here also, here on Unnecessary Roughness, Raider Nation Radio 920. We've been talking about impactful rookies. And I know we've talked about this before, but I wanted to rehash the conversation when there was others that were chiming in on it and others from the outside. We heard in the first hour from Herm Edwards. He was on Good Morning Football on yesterday. He's also from ESPN. They're all one big happy family now. So he was talking about impactful rookies across the National Football League. And he said the guy that's going to have the most impact is Fernando Mendoza. And he went on a couple minutes, a little bit of a rant on why he's going to be the most impactful rookie and what he's going to bring to the table, and believes that he's going to start day one. On yesterday, we had Emory Hunt from CBS Sports on this fine show that we call Unnecessary Roughness. He said he believes Fernando Mendoza will start day one, and why. And I know that that is music to the ears of my guy Sean in Sacramento, who wants nothing more than to see Fernando Mendoza early and often throughout the course of the 2026 season. And obviously that's something that a lot of fans, they feel the same exact way. My gut feeling is that you're probably not going to see him till later, but that's just my gut feeling, and we know how that goes. Sometimes my gut feeling is correct, other times it's gas. So we'll just see how it all plays out. But having this impactful conversation when it comes to the rookies, now that's the reason why. That's the why right there. So we do want to hear from you at 702-365-9200. Who do you identify as the most impactful rookie this year for the Silver and Black? And of course, as always, we want to know the question, the reason why as well. So hit us on our text line or give us a call. We do appreciate it. Just like Diego from Arizona, he said, my most impactful rookie this season is Jamaad McCoy. What a steal if he's healthy. Not many balls were thrown to Stokes' side, so if the opposition can't throw a completion, the front seven will attack the box like there's no tomorrow. I feel like that might be Robbie Leonard's philosophy, or perhaps I'm wrong, but I look forward to seeing the season regardless. And, yeah, that's a great point. If you have some really good corners, it's funny, man. We always argue, what's more impactful? What's more important, right? The pass rush or the corners? The corners or the pass rush, right? Now, you ask a DB, DBs, that's all that matter. Right? The DBs, but you can't cover forever. We know that. So if you get a strong pass rush, that's going to help the corners. If you have strong corners, that's going to help the pass rush. They literally go hand in hand. So you bring up a good point. If Stokes and McCoy, or Stokes and Stokes, or, you know, whatever the case may be, however they improve this secondary, if they can get some good quality play from their corners, that's going to help out the defensive line. And if that pass rush starts getting home and the defensive tackles and the edge rushers start handling their business even higher level that they've been doing, that's going to help the corners as well. So, again, they all go hand in hand, but you bring up a good point when you talk about McCoy and what a steal getting him in the fourth round as a guy that was supposed to be drafted in the first round. Snake Man chimed back in and said, is it possible the staff may want to give Cousins an early season nod? Maybe not because of the offensive line question, but to help develop a young wide receiver running back core so they're up to speed when Fernando gets the keys? Yeah. I think there's a lot of reasons, Snake Man, and anyone else to be, you know, thinking that that's why the Raiders are going to slow play Fernando out of the gates, right? Because there's a lot of new. I've said that so many times. There's a lot of new on this team. And I don't know if they just want the rookie quarterback of Fernando Mendoza to be thrown into a lot of new and saying, all right, go figure it out with the rest of all the new. Right? I think that they do want to see some established. I think the offensive lines are going to play a big role. I think the wide receiving core, the weapons around the quarterback, they have to be established as well. They probably like the defense to be, you know, up to speed. Remember, this is a new philosophy from the defensive coordinator who was a defensive line coach. So, you know, what kind of identity is Robbie Leonard going to have on this, you know, on this defense? What is he going to try to make them, you know, what does he want them to do? What does he want them to specialize in? How does he want them to attack opposing offenses? I mean, that's something to think about as well. You know, what would be their calling card as far as the way that they play defense? That's obviously going to have a lot to do with it. So, yeah, I think everything plays a role, to be honest with you. So we do want to hear from you, 702-365-9200. I mentioned Mike Clay from ESPN. He's got a piece out right now on ESPN.com, projecting 2026 NFL rookie leaders in 10 stat categories. So he goes through passing yards and touchdowns. He goes to receiving yards and touchdowns. He goes through rushing yards and touchdowns, touchdowns from scrimmage, tackles, sacks, interceptions. He goes through all these different categories, and the Raiders pop up, Raider players pop up multiple times. So it's funny when he gets into the passing yards and touchdowns. This is an extremely low-impact quarterback class, at least in terms of projected year one expectations. But with that being said, he has Fernando Mendoza as the number one impact at the quarterback position. He projects him to go for 3,052 yards passing, 14 touchdowns in 14 starts. So that's what he thinks that Fernando Mendoza is going to do. So basically, Kirk Cousins is the starting quarterback for the first 2 weeks of the season, and that's it. First 3 games, and then the final 14. I guess I'm still living in the world of 16 games. But, yeah, first 3 games is Cousins, then they pass the sticks on week 4, which would be a home game against Kansas City for one Fernando Mendoza to take over. So he has Fernando number one impact at the passing position, at the quarterback position, with 3,052 yards and 14 touchdowns. And you want to talk about a very little impact after that? How about Carson Beck, Ty Simpson, and Cade Klubnik? Carson Beck, 448 yards and 3 touchdowns and 2 starts. Ty Simpson, 146 yards, 1 touchdown, 0 starts. Cade Klubnik, 143 yards, 1 touchdown, 0 starts. So not a whole lot. Not a whole lot of projections as far as any kind of rookie quarterback outside of Fernando Mendoza. Those were the top 4, according to Mike Clay from ESPN. Then he gets to rushing yards and touchdowns. Jeremiah Love, he's got him number 1 with the Cardinals. Jadarian Price with the Seahawks, number 2. And then Mike Washington Jr., remember we talked about the wingman to Ashton Jeanty, Raiders, 365 yards and 2 touchdowns. So if you think about what Ashton Jeanty did his rookie year, almost getting to 1,000 yards, you assume, and I'm just, again, assuming is dangerous at times, but I'm assuming he's going to go over 1,000 yards rushing this year. And you combine that with, you know, the projected almost, you know, a little bit over 360 yards rushing for Mike Washington, now you're looking at a pretty solid, pretty strong rushing attack from, you know, from the silver and black. I think that that would be something to get pretty fired up and excited about, just because, again, we know that Clint Kubiak wants a wingman for Ashton Jeanty. And as I mentioned, and I talked to him on a Sunday night at the Raiders Gala, and he's pretty excited about his backfield running mate in Mike Washington Jr. He's just got to clean up the ball security. And that's a big deal. If he can clean up the ball security, he could be on the field and help be a big impact. But if he doesn't have that ball security, he could be in some kind of trouble. And then Mike Washington Jr. comes in number 3 when it comes to the rushing yards and touchdowns. Coming in number 5, same category, Fernando Mendoza. 226 yards rushing and two more touchdowns. So he has him throwing for just over 3,000 yards and 14 touchdowns. He also has him running for 226 yards and two touchdowns, which goes back to the point that Emery's made and many others have made that his athleticism will help out the offensive line. And of course, you play 14 games and you run for 226 yards. It's not like you're Michael Vick and you're running around the yard. You're lighting it up, or you're Lamar Jackson. You're lighting it up. It's not doing that, but you're doing just enough. Doing just enough to have an impact and keeping opposing defenses on their toes. So if all of a sudden you get that kind of production on the ground, 226 yards, which again is not a lot in 14 games, it's just enough. I feel like, you know, you're really feeling good about the rookie year from your quarterback, Fernando Mendoza. And I know a lot of people say, I don't really want to get him in harm's way. But most of those yards, those 226 yards, in my opinion, would come from keeping plays alive, scrambling out of there a little bit, maybe a little slight RPO action, especially maybe down by the goal line, just to throw some teams off, but not too much. I think it would just be more of picking up some first downs when he sees some green grass, which is all I've ever asked. All I've ever asked when it comes to, you know, the quarterback position. Just be mobile enough and be willing enough to pick up the green grass, pick up a first down when it's right there in front of you. So that's two categories right there, Raiders represented. Passing yards and touchdowns, rushing yards and touchdowns. The third category that the Raiders are represented in, interceptions. Wow. Round of applause, right? I would love to hear the Raiders at the top of the food chain when it comes to interceptions. And that's where he has the same guy that many people have chimed in about today on the show, Trayden Stukes. And he's got Trayden Stukes with two interceptions on the season. Followed by Mansoor Delane from the Chiefs, who, remember, the Chiefs traded up to go get him, in the top 10 to get him at the cornerback position. Followed by Caleb Downs, who was also a first-round pick of the Cowboys. Dylan Thienemann from the Bears, the safety there. He got him at 1.8. And then Chris Johnson of the Miami Dolphins at 1.5. So Trayden Stukes and Mansoor Delane and Caleb Downs all there at the top of the food chain with two interceptions for their teams, the Raiders, the Chiefs, and the Cowboys. But thought that was pretty cool to see a defensive category for one of the rookies of the Silver and Black. And again, that kind of that tracks with what a lot of you have said on the phone line or on the text line. So I just wanted to make sure to bring that to the table, and that's really why we had the conversation on today about the impact of rookies, is based off of what, you know, Herm Edwards said, and then also what Mike Clay on ESPN put down as he was projecting 2026 NFL rookie leaders in 10 categories. And so the Raiders represented in three and had two guys in the rushing category, one being their quarterback. Thought that was kind of cool as well. So we do want to hear from you, 702-365-9200. Again, 702-365-9200. KO said, I haven't heard anyone talk about Andrew Luck. He was able to set some records. Fernando could make an impact like him. True, but you also don't want Fernando Mendoza to get beat up like Andrew Luck got beat up. Remember, that's why Andrew Luck cut his career short, because he was constantly getting beat up. Now, he's a big dude, so he was able to take a lot of the beatings, but it wears and tears on your body. You just don't want to set that young man up for failure like that. There's no reason to throw him out there if the O-line's not on point. And look, nothing's ever going to be perfect. Like, I don't want it to get twisted that, oh, man, they just think that he can't go out there until everything's perfect. An NFL game is never going to be perfect, right? There's going to be breakdowns offensively. There'll be breakdowns defensively. Someone's going to miss a block here. Someone's going to miss a block there. I get it. But you don't want to set this guy up for failure when you don't have to. That's the thing about it. If you go into this season and say the owner is, man, this team better make the playoffs this year, or how many times have we talked about an ownership group that said, well, you better show some real progress this year, or, you know, this coach is out. And it's not necessarily those same exact words, but that's what they said in New York with the Giants, right? We all knew that Brian Daboll was on the hot seat going into the season, didn't we? Like, oh man, if Brian Daboll don't turn things around, he's going to get fired. And then we looked at the schedule. We're like, well, beat it, Toots, right? You're going to be out of here, because there's no way that they were going to have a good record with that schedule that they had. And it didn't take long into the season. What happened? He got fired. How many times have we seen and gone into a season and we looked at coaches around the league, it's like, oh yeah, if that guy doesn't start winning, if he doesn't win out, you know, get out to a hot start, he's probably going to get fired sooner rather than later. We see it in Carolina all the time, right? David Tepper, very impatient. We've seen it with the Raiders, right? There's been moments when Josh McDaniels was the head coach, didn't we go into it? It was like, man, someone's going to be on the hot seat. And I thought it was going to be Patrick Graham at first. Remember, I thought, oh, man, Patrick Graham, they moved him from on the field to upstairs. Next move is they're going to, you know, move on from him. Instead, they end up moving on from Josh McDaniels. But you can get that sense. You get that understanding of when a coach has to win, when you know a coach is up against it. And so at that point, they're throwing everything they can against the wall, hoping that it sticks, hoping that they can find a way to have some success. That's not a good way to live, but sometimes, you know, like my guy Emmett Golden says, you got to get down how you live. That's just what it is, right? And sometimes that's you know, when you know that the wins and losses are going to matter in a major way, not that they don't matter at all, but there's a pretty good understanding that this team is going to show patience to this coaching staff. This team is going to show patience to the players. This team is going to show patience to the GM. And that, to me, is most important.
1: Whoa.
6: And I see what Ari just was pointing out to me. ESPN just says, and this has nothing to do with the NFL, Jason Kidd is out as coach of the Mavericks. The new president of the Mavericks is making big-time changes. Okay, well, he's a guy that lucky that he's out now because the Knicks wanted him last year.
7: Were you just they talking about him.
6: Yeah, when they moved on from Mike Brown, or they moved on from Tibbs, that's who they wanted. They wanted Jason Kidd, and then they ended up settling for Mike Brown. But he's playing at a high level, so there you go. What were you saying, Ari?
7: Oh, just that this kind of not really ties in, but just funny because you're not funny. You're talking about coaches and NFL still, and you never know. So there you go.
6: Yeah,
7: it all ties in.
6: It does. It really does. That's wild. Did not think that was going to be the news that I was going to see. On the day that the Eastern Conference Finals were going to get started between the Cavs and the Knicks, to see that Jason Kidd was out and Dallas is the head coach. But there you go. He will get a job pretty quickly. I'll tell you that. He'll get a job pretty quickly. There's a lot of teams out there that like Jason Kidd and what he brings to the table. So that's an interesting little nugget. It's funny, Ari, I saw your eyes get big. I didn't know, and I was like, I didn't say anything that was that. That was great. I was like, you know. Okay.
7: Well, half of it is you are 99.9, I'm going to say, percent of the time you already have seen it, or you've already, you know, you're aware, right. You're on top of it. So I usually, and I don't want to like distract anyone, so, but that was my reaction. Yes. There you go.
6: No, that's
7: in real time.
6: That's actually some big time news in the NBA related. So we'll see where he ends up landing. But yeah, that's an interesting nugget for sure. I'm sure I'll be talking about that later on this evening on ESPN's game night. So following Cavs and Knicks Eastern Conference game number one. There you go. That is a tease. I will say, side note, we're following all the games now, right? So the show follows all the games. So last night got hit with a doubleheader, or a double overtime, I should say. Not a doubleheader, a double overtime in the Western Conference, which, by the way, was a fantastic game. Incredible game, right? Wemby is something else. I don't even know what we're watching. And this is no shade at Just Win Will. I know he's a big Oklahoma City Thunder fan, but man, Wemby is incredible, right? I mean, I've talked about the Spurs in great detail where I'm like, these guys, they're not afraid of the Thunder. They're the only team in the league that's not scared of the Thunder because they have that dude Wemby who he gets off the bus first and it makes everyone behind him confident. That was a hell of a game. Problem is it went double overtime. So we literally had a 45-minute show. Oof. So by the time we got started, we were saying goodbye. So that's the unfortunate part. It's the gift and the curse of following these games. It's exciting to follow these games. I'm not thinking that this Knicks and Cavs game is going to be anything close to that. But you never know. You never know how they go. And there's been shows that I've done that never ever got started. Like we were following baseball playoff action, and one game, I forget what it was. I want to say it was Toronto. Matter of fact, it went like 21 innings. It was a Friday night. It went 21 innings. Literally, the game ended about 10 minutes after we signed off, even though we never signed on. We just sat there. We were waiting. We were waiting. We were waiting. We were waiting some more. I was, man, I'm fired up. Let's go. Ready to sign on. Game kept going. And then by the time 10 p.m. Pacific time hit, well, guess I ain't going to have no show tonight. Man. And then I sat around and watched the rest of it, and it literally lasted about 10 more minutes before that game was over. It's pretty wild.
7: And you have to kind of stay there, just kind of locked in.
6: Yeah.
7: Hurry up and wait, so. I don't envy you for that. Yeah, that's
6: no. It's hey, man. It's all good. Believe me, if that's my biggest complaint that I have, I'll be okay, brother.
7: At least it didn't end 10 minutes before you could have gone on for like 7 minutes.
6: Oh yeah, no, we wouldn't even have gone on. We'd have been like, bump that. I'm not gonna go on for that kind of time. But it was just funny to see the way it all played out. So anyway, getting back to the NFL and getting back to Raiders and impact players, 702-365-9200. I know Ari's got winning coming up in less than 10 minutes here on the show. He's got some, ooh, that's some of the tease right there. I like that. Well done. Well done. Got a couple texts. This was from our guy Keith. He was responding to the call from Old Ass Raider when he said for me to get a tux. He said, Q, don't listen to Old Ass Raider. Trust me. Never buy a tux past the age of 50. You'll have to buy a new one every 2 years or at least let the waste out. So that's Keith giving some advice. That's one of the things. Like, I used to have a couple suits, but that was it. But that was way back in the day. I just never use them. I never go anywhere where I have to have a suit very often. And then I found out the only time I was ever really going anywhere where I had to wear a suit was funerals and court. And I didn't want to go to either. So I was like, you know what? Let's just not even do that. Let's not even own a suit. So then I don't jinx myself. So I literally don't have one. Now I've got, you know, slacks. I've got a nice shirt. I've got plenty of ties. I know how to tie my tie. Funny fact, I don't know, because everyone doesn't know how to tie a tie. I know how to tie a tie because of the job I got when I was working at the grocery store back in the day. When I was working at Lucky's, as a bagger, we used to have to wear a collared shirt and we had to have a tie, which was fine. No big deal. Only problem is I didn't know how to tie a tie at the time. So I had to learn how to tie a tie so I can go to work every day. And of course I did, but so now I'm like all prideful. I'm like, I know how to tie a tie. Yeah, do you? And most people are like, yes, Q, we know how to tie a tie. But at that time, when I was 16, I didn't know how to tie a tie until I got that job. So there you go.
7: That's kind of relatable, though. Not everyone knows. I actually do, and I kind of feel the same way, honestly. It's like, I know how. Do you? So not everyone does. Same with changing a tire. I know how to change a tire. Not everyone does. And, you know, you feel pretty good about yourself when you do.
6: Yeah, you're right about that. Changing tires used to be easy back in the day where it was like a basic tire. But now and I know it's still pretty much easy, but there's like different caps that you have sometimes. It depends on what kind of tire you have and if you have a rim, if you have a hubcap. Like back in the day, man, on my old Honda Accord, it was simple, right? Just got the little hubcap off, boom, boom, wing, beep, beep, beep, beep, zzz, zzz, zzz, zzz, done, you know, like that was easy. But then you gotta like unlock the rim, you gotta do so. I'm like, man.
7: If you're missing like a piece, then you were in trouble.
6: I had a car that, it wasn't this car I have, but it was a car like probably like two or three cars ago. And the tire, matter of fact, I think Lil Q ran over something and it popped the tire. And I remember trying to get it fixed and we didn't have, it was a used car and we didn't have the key to the rim. So we couldn't, so it's like, well, you don't have the key. Well, we might have to pop it or like break it or something. I was like, oh no, we ain't doing that. So anyway, found a way around it. It was a workaround, obviously. But man, it was so stressful because you don't have the key to the rim, you know, then they're talking about starting to have to bust off the lug nut and break it, and then that might do this damage, and I'm like, man, this is all too much just to change the damn tire. So.
7: And you know, you could always call the dealer, and I'm sure they charge you like $700 for that little tiny piece of metal.
6: Luckily, I knew a guy, shocking, right? I knew a guy that was like, oh, Q, I'll come to the house and do it. And so he came to the house and hooked it up for me. But, man, sometimes you never know. So those can tend to be a little bit more complicated than they need to be based off of what you're driving. But, you know, those are the common skills that you should know how to do. Change a tire, tie a tie. I just learned how to do, DoorDash not too long ago.
7: What?
6: Yeah, I'm not too good at that.
7: I just was like, oh, what thing is he going to say that he learned?
6: I DoorDashed for the very first time. No, I did. I DoorDashed for the very first time when I was in Detroit for the draft. That was and that wasn't very long ago. That was not very long ago. There was a time where, the wife went out of town and she's like, do you want me to leave you some food? And I was like, no, I'm good. I'm growing. I'll be fine. And then I realized I was doing this show and I had another show to follow. And I realized there was no food in the house. I was like, man, I sure am hungry. So I text her. So she DoorDashed me a pizza from like Arkansas. I think she was in Arkansas visiting family. And so she had to DoorDash me a pizza because I had no clue what I was doing. But, yeah, at the draft in Detroit, when I was in that house that I thought was trying to test me, when the neighborhood, it went all the power went out and everything. And I was like, oh, these guys, I ain't from around here. They're trying to test me. And I thought I was going to have to fight my way out of that house. I was like, man, this is bound to fail. What's the chances that I survive this one?
7: Detroit.
6: Yeah, that was an adventure, man. Detroit was something else. Shout out to everyone in the D, but man, that was an adventure, man. That I realized that the draft ain't for everyone. Even though Detroit, the numbers were huge, but man, like the surrounding cities, the smaller cities around Detroit did not know how to handle the draft.
7: Yeah.
6: They let me know. I went to this little spot because I found a place to eat, shocking, and so I always go back. And so I asked them what happened with the power. They said, oh, man, that's the first time I've been living here my whole life. That's the first time that the power has ever gone out in the whole city. It's because of the draft going on in the draft or in Detroit that it blew some circuit. Or I don't know, it blew something, and it made all the power go out. And I said, man, I thought y'all Detroit folks were trying to test me. I thought y'all were trying to say, hey, look at this West Coast cat. Let's see what this dude's made of up here in this house. Looking out the window, trying to check out what was going on. I sure was, too.
7: That's funny. That is funny. Detroit versus everybody. That's what they say.
6: Yeah, right? It was Detroit versus Q.
7: Yep.
6: So
7: don't you come back here.
6: Yeah, exactly. Come back to the West Coast. Why don't you go back to the West Coast? I'm tired of hearing you do some damn radio show till 1 a.m. They weren't wrong. I was, too. They were not wrong about that. I was not mad at them. So we want to hear from you. We don't need to hear your Detroit story, but we do want to hear from you at 702-365-9200. Not only is it the number that we want to hear from you, it's the number you're going to need, as Ari's got some winning for you.
7: I have a fast pass and skip the line for the Palms Boots and Bikinis, the ultimate country pool party. And yes, it's completely free. So give me a call right now, 702-365-9200. I'll get you some more info on that. I think it's all
6: so
7: good.
6: Okay,
7: to go.
6: So real
7: Boots
6: quick.
7: And bikinis,
6: so
7: that's all you need to know.
6: The party is free to get in.
7: Yes. With me, of course, with us.
6: The pass, okay, so is the pass good to get you in front of the line so you don't have to wait in the line? Does it cost money to get into the party?
7: According to what I have in front of me, it's completely free, so I think the latter of what you just said, yeah.
6: All right,
7: you skip the line, you go in.
6: The free party will have a big old long line because it's free, and so the passes that you're given will allow someone to skip the line.
7: That sounds like that's, yeah.
6: I got you. I just wanted to make sure I had some clarity on that.
7: No, I like that. That's awesome. Now that you kind of spill it out, I like it a lot better. I feel better about giving these away now.
6: There you go. So now you're rolling VIP style.
7: Yeehaw.
6: That's what I'm talking about. So, yeah, you want to get your passes so you can skip the line and let everyone else just stand there and wait. You can just cruise right on in, slide on in, walk by like my guy Vegas Jess would say, what's up, young brothers? Go on and slide on by the young brothers and go to the front of the line, 702-365-9200. We hear from you, and we do football right. We'll do it next here on Readiness Radio 920.
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9: 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It never had a chance to work because the offensive line last year was awful. It was coached poorly.
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12: Jones Boulevard northbound at Sunset, 15 northbound at Flamingo, and Alta Drive eastbound at Vista Rundra.
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21: But like, these two dudes are genuinely pulling for each other. There is no, to me, no animosity, no, okay, I'm going to beat the young guy, or the young guy's like, I can't wait to beat the older guy. This seems to be, from an outsider looking in, that this is a genuine partnership of two guys working for the greater good of Raider Nation, man. I think that was something I thought really stepped out, especially they were sitting at the same table as well. So I thought that was cool.
23: Right now, we're doing football right on Unnecessary Roughness. Brought to you by Meineke, doing car care right.
6: Kirk Cousins, Fernando Mendoza, those two guys, yeah, they played stepbrothers on the schedule release, but they literally are teammates that look like they're genuinely pulling for each other. That was Kirk Morrison coming in talking about those two guys as they were interacting at the Silver and Black Gala. I mentioned earlier in the show that it raised $2.5 million, which is awesome. Third annual Silver and Black Gala took place on Sunday night, and that's how we got on the conversations of buying a tux or buying a suit, because I had to go rent a suit, which is okay. I have no problem with that, because at least I know it fit. It was a one-time wear. They're so uncomfortable, too. I love to be comfortable when I get dressed, man. And those things, they sit tight. The jackets feels like it's kind of weird. You know what I mean? It just doesn't fit my, I don't know, it doesn't fit my personality. I feel like I'm just too buttoned up. I like to be loose and relaxed a little bit, but you look good. So, you know, you gotta decide if you want to be comfortable or you want to look good. 99.9% of the time, Ari, I choose to be comfortable. It's just that simple.
7: I think everyone would agree if they could, right? So that's the whole point.
6: Yeah.
7: If you can make it work, go for it.
6: Absolutely. Absolutely. But no, it's a great event. And the Raiders raised a lot of great money for mental health around the Southern Nevada. And I think that's just awesome. And look forward to next year's event as well. So as we do football right here on Unnecessary Roughness, Raider Nation Radio 920, it has to do with the quarterback position. Obviously, we've talked a lot about Fernando Mendoza, talked about impact players. We do want to hear your thoughts on who you think will be the biggest impactful rookies this year for the Silver and Black. And a lot of people's answer is Fernando Mendoza, especially if he gets into the action early. We don't know if he's going to or not, but if he does, one would assume that he'll probably have the biggest impact. But if it's not him, then who is it? So we do want to hear from you again at 702-365-9200. I found this to be pretty interesting. Jordan Rodgers was on Get Up, and this was not just recently. This was probably a couple of weeks ago. But I just thought that the sound was really fitting on what he had to say about Fernando Mendoza and what he's got, not only as a football player, but also a leader.
0: I think it's a great situation for long-term success, but the success that Fernando's going to have is going to be directly correlated to the amount of patience that the Raiders need to have with him. The longer he sits, the longer he waits, the longer they wait until he's ready to put him out there, the better he's going to be in the long term. That's why I think Kirk Cousins is the short-term option. But back to the leadership style, man, I freaking love it because this generation lacks that. My generation even, the one before, lacks it. It's the look-down generation. Everyone's out on their phone looking down. They don't mind telling you what you don't want to hear behind a text message, but they struggle at looking you in the eyes and telling you what you don't want to hear. And to quote a wise man, Ben Parker, in a conversation with his nephew Peter Parker, with great power comes great responsibility. The responsibility of a leader and the number one pick is not to have everyone like you. It's to hold everyone accountable to the standard of success that everyone puts in place to take the franchise forward. And that's the power that Fernando has. Like Mike T said, he's got to earn it, and he needs to earn it before he starts being an a-hole, but he's got that DNA, which I love.
6: There you go. I thought that was kind of cool. Jordan Rodgers on Get Up on ESPN talking about Fernando Mendoza and more talking about his leadership skills and, you know, looking guys in the eyes and holding them accountable. And obviously that is, as he said at the end, you've got to earn that. You can't just walk in and all of a sudden be that guy and think that they're going to respond to you. These are vets. These are not just a class full of college teammates. These are not a class full of all rookies. These are guys that have had long careers. These are guys that are superstars in the league. And so to be able to, you know, get that kind of respect and that command of the huddle and the leadership and understand that you're in a leadership role, that has to be earned. That can't be given. But, Fernando Mendoza, at some stage of the game, you assume, because as Jordan Rodgers said, has it in his DNA, it makes sense that he'll be able to pull that off. So I wanted to make sure to pass that along as we do Football Right.
15: Doing Football Right on Unnecessary Roughness. Brought to you by Meineke. Doing car care right.
6: All right, now getting back to the subject at hand, which, as I mentioned, was just the rookies and impactful guys. And who do you think was going to have the biggest impact as a rookie for the Silver and Black in 2026 and why? It's always the and why that's the most important question. We throw that out there to you at 702-365-9200. Text line and phone line, all the same number. And got this really good text here from our guy, Rude Rube 209 at Stockton, California. It's a pretty lengthy one. He said, "Hey, Q, I got two rookies that I hope make big impacts this season. First off is Trey Zun, because we need to shore up our offensive line. That's the guy that I roll with as well. As we witnessed last year, we ain't going nowhere without a solid offensive line. Mendoza, Genty, Bowers depend on it. Also, I'm looking for trading Stooks to make an impact because our secondary has left too many long, deep plays, which has caused us to play from behind too many times in the past. I'm going to keep my glass half full because I have trust issues from the ongoing disappointments I've experienced year after year. Even though this offseason feels promising, the Raiders still have a lot to prove." That's Rude Rube in the 209, Stockton, California. Yes, that's a great text. And those are two really good players to pick. I picked Trey Zun from the jump when we had this conversation immediately following after the draft. I think that he's going to be a guy as a third round pick that with his versatility will be so impactful on game day, just because you can only dress so many guys. But if he can play multiple roles on that offensive line, even if he's not starting right away, think about that. If you can bring him up and say, "Hey man, this guy's going to be dressed. He could play any of the positions on the offensive lines. Anybody goes down, he could slide into that position." How valuable is that? You want to talk about value. That's the value that you're looking for when it's a numbers game coming up on game day. So that's why I think he can make a big impact, his versatility, and not to mention all the starts he's had and all the games he's played in the SEC. That's nothing to shake a stick at. And you know what? Trayden Stooks is the guy that a lot of people have gravitated to. They really have. So many people, that's been their answer. Trayden Stooks, Trayden Stooks, Trayden Stooks. That was one of Mike Clay's answers from ESPN when he was talking about interceptions. He had Trayden Stooks at 2 interceptions his rookie year. Which, you know, some will look at it and be like, "Oh, 2 interceptions, that's not that much." When you're a team that doesn't get more than 10 interceptions a year, that's great, right? Especially for a rookie. And unfortunately, this Raiders team, that's one of their big holes in their team in general, in their, you know, in this organization for quite a while.
3: they just haven't been able to create those turnovers. They haven't been able to see ball and get ball. And that's why when they go out and they draft four guys in the secondary that all have ball skills, you have to get excited because now you know that they recognize that that's a problem. I mean, look, Caillou Blue Kelly had three interceptions last year. That led the team. The Raiders in general only had, how many interceptions did they have? It wasn't many. Eight. There's players in the league that had eight interceptions last year. The Raiders as a team only had eight. Like, think about that. That's just, it's just not enough. Eight interceptions is not going to get it done. And I know it's you know, passes the fence. You got to have that as well, right? You can create turnovers other ways. The league leader last year with interceptions was Kevin Byard, New England and Chicago. He had seven. So he had seven. And I would say that that's a down year for the league leader. The league leader usually is around eight, nine, or ten. The Raiders had eight as a team. So you get a guy like Trayden Stukes who had five interceptions. You get a guy like Jermaine McCoy who had four interceptions. You get a guy like Dalton Johnson that's had five interceptions. You get a guy like Hezekiah Masses that has like five interceptions. You know what I mean? Like, those guys are trained to get the ball. It's just a natural instinct. If you're that type of player, you're going to, that's going to translate. You know, and no, it's not going to be easy. It's not like they're just going to walk into the huddle and say, hey, don't worry, I'm about to go make a play. But it's just, it's part of their game that's there naturally. If you're not a guy that naturally creates those turnovers and then you're trying to do it, normally that slows you down because you're trying to think of what you need to do. And so if you think in the NFL, in college, you might get away with thinking. You might. Because you're just better than the next guy, right? You might be able to get away with that. But in the NFL, there's no dice. There's no way. The minute that you think, and the second that it takes you to think, someone's passing you. You're right? Right? They're gone. One second you're in front of them, next minute, boom, they're gone. Right? This game, and that's why I love having conversations with guys like Mike Haynes, having conversations with guys like Lester Hayes, having guys conversations with guys like Eric Allen, because they'll tell you the answers to the test. Mike Haynes used to always say, I knew what was coming by the way that the wide receiver would stand, by the way that he would tighten up his receiving gloves, by the way that he would buckle his chin strap. Eric Allen will tell you the same thing. From studying film, again, the classwork, stuff that everyone doesn't like to do, from studying the film and picking up their opponent's tendencies. Oh, this guy, whenever the ball's coming his way, you know, I think Randy Moss used to do that. Didn't he used to tighten up his gloves before he knew the ball was, you know, before the ball was coming his way? When he knew that the route was designed to go to him, he would tighten his gloves. The problem is he was better than everybody else. So even if you knew the ball was going his way, it was hard to stop him. But it was just from studying film, they would be able to see. Mike Haynes has told us stories about, I used to see the offensive linemen, the way that they were lined up, the way that they would be in their stance. Oh yeah, this is going to be a passing play. I know what's coming on this one because the way that the guy is standing. Like, that's how you get a gold jacket. Right? You could go out there and you could be a good player based off of just being really good, being athletic, having a certain skill set. But it's the extra. You know, is this guy tipping off that the ball is going to come his way? Oh, well, yeah, this is always his tendency. This is what he does. He doesn't know how to disguise it, that it's coming his way. Okay. I know ball's headed this way. Boom. Let's go see ball, get ball. Eric Allen, I respect the hell out of EA. He used to say every summer, every single summer, what he did on his own time was whoever was the leading receiver in the National Football League, he'd go run all his routes, learn his routes that offseason. So he knew how to run the route just like the wide receiver knew how to run the route. So when he saw it, he identified it. He wasn't guessing. That's when you get burned. Every once in a while, if you guess, okay, cool, you can guess right. Right? That works. I mean, hell, I play triple-double diamonds all the time. I can hit the right button once, right, and get lucky. You can get lucky and guess correctly, or you can know that you're going to jump that route because you know what's coming because you've done all the film work. Again, that's how guys go from being really good players to having gold jackets. There's a big difference. But when you hear the conversations from guys like that, that tell you this is how I became what I am, or what I, you know, how my NFL career ended up playing out, is because this is the steps that I took. everyone isn't cut like that. Everyone's not built like that. Some guys don't think they need to do that. But to have a long career and be able to have a be the face of consistency, that's exactly what you've got to do. Let's keep the party rolling at 702-365-9200, text line and phone line wide open like some old school TV antennas. Who do you identify as the most impactful rookie this year for the Silver and Black, and why? Let's go out to Denver real quick, talk to our guy Raider Dave. Welcome to the show. What's on your mind?
1: Well, you know, brother from another mother, we both played defensive backfield, and one of the biggest things I think that this backfield's going to have over others, and maybe you can explain to some people who've never played it, is closing speed.
3: Yeah.
1: I mean, you've heard of that, right? I mean, that is absolutely so essential in trying to get to the ball. And I think this new safety, I think he's going to be the one that's going to get that. I mean, I think he'll be the one that's the impactful one. But go ahead and elevate this in another degree of just being fast and but having closing speed to get to the ball for people that just don't know what that is.
3: Yeah, that's huge. Having that closing speed, being able to make up that ground, you know, being able to break on the ball like that, that's huge. That is huge. You got to have it. These guys do have it. Yep.
1: Yeah, because they bait the quarterback into getting there into an awkward throw, or, you know, these other, you know, two progressions are covered, but I know my guy's going to be third progression here on this play. I can bait him to go ahead and let it loose, and then I can use my closing speed to get to the ball.
3: Yep. Yep, that's a tactician right there. That's smart, man. That's a really good call, Raider Dave. Thanks so much for that. That closing speed is definitely something that you need to have. You got to know how to bait these guys. And, you know, early on when you're a rookie, you might have to, you know, not try to bait them as much as possible unless you just know that you can get there. Because when you try to bait them sometimes, and if they just happen to, you know, be a little bit better than you, especially early on in your career, I think a couple years in when you really get – you know, get to know all these different, you know, opponents that you're going up against. I think you have a better idea. But no, you're right about that, man. Sometimes when you appear to be out of position, then all of a sudden they get ready. You start to see them throw that ball. And as soon as they start to make that motion, you break on it and they're trying to pull it back. They're trying to pull it back before it leaves their hand. That's a beautiful thing. That's when you know that you got something. That's a great point that you bring up, Raider Dave. Thanks so much for the call. Definitely appreciate that. 702-365-9200. We want to hear from you, phone line and text lines. We close out the show. We'll do that next. It's Raider Nation Radio 920.
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3: This week's Finley Cadillac Henderson Player Performance of the Week goes to the now two-time and back-to-back NBA MVP, Shai Gilgeous-Alexander of the Oklahoma City Thunder. He's only the fifth active player to be named the MVP in consecutive seasons. The others, the Nuggets big man, Nikola Jokic, the Joker, Giannis, the Greek freak in Milwaukee, the Warriors' Chef Curry, and some guy you may have heard of, LeBron James, who actually accomplished the feat twice, once with the Cavaliers and again with the Miami Heat. SGA, who's the reigning finals MVP, also won the league's Clutch Player of the Year award this season. He led the NBA with 175 points in the clutch, as defined by games within 5 points in the final 5 minutes of regulation or overtime. He also led the league with 16 go-ahead clutch field goals and in-clutch plus-minus at plus 93.
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0: telling you, that conversation has gotten so much traction. So well done by PG. It's out there. Like I said, I saw it earlier today on ESPN. Right, they had it on NFL Live. I know Pro Football Talk has done an article on it. Multiple websites have done articles on it. Levi Damian, who covers the Raiders as well, he's put an article out about it. What does he work for? Raiders Wire. There you go. Raiders Wire of USA Today Network. He put an article out there. Raiders OC amazed how rookie quarterback Fernando Mendoza thought process years ahead. So, yeah, I mean, just, again, so many different folks. Like I said, Pro Football Talk put an article out as well. And, you know, it's they're always hit or miss anyway. I respect the people that work there, but they're always kind of hit or miss. What did they say? Let me look at this article real quick just to pass it along. I probably should have had it already ready, but I don't. And now I can't find it. Lovely. So they got a piece on Mark Davis. Oh, yeah, that was a big deal, too. I didn't really pass that along either, that the NFL owners voted on limited partners Egon Durbin and Michael Meldman. Buying further into the Raiders, Durbin will buy another 11%, pushing his total interest to 22%. Meldman will buy another 5.4%, pushing his total to 12.9%. Also, Dell founder Michael Dell, Blackstone founder Joseph Barada, WME CEO Ari Emanuel, and TKO president Mark Shapiro are buying small chunks of the franchise as well. So that was something Albert Breer put out, so I wanted to make sure to pass that along. I know Vinny Bonsignor is actually at the owners' meeting, so I know he'll have plenty to say about that as well. And here's the Pro Football Talk article on Janoco. Raiders OC Andrew Janoco, Fernando Mendoza's questions about offense have us evaluating everything. So there you go. There's a lot that are giving a lot of props to that interview and really what Andrew Janoco had to say about Fernando Mendoza. So it's funny, and on our social media, and I know Brandy Flores put this tweet out, and she said, when will Fernando Mendoza be ready to take the reins of the season under center? Q believes Mendoza will get his first taste of action around the Raiders week 13 bye. Raider Nation, what do you think? And like John, Q, I respectfully disagree. I think we're going to hear how smart and how fast he's picking it all up. Then hopefully we'll see him outperform his elder competitor in practice in preseason. Nando will start week one and the rest will be history, I hope. That's from John. And I know there's plenty of Raider Nation feels the same way, which is cool. But the point is that we're going to hear a lot about him under center and him in the you know, film room and asking questions and the intelligence and basically stating the case on why he should be out there sooner rather than later. And he very easily, I've said it so many times, as much as I do believe that, you know, the week 13 bye is a perfect runway for him, I mean, him being out there early would not surprise me at all based off everything that we're hearing for sure. So there's that. So thanks so much for that feedback by way of our social media. Just when Will said, Q, I've got a question. Would it be fair to fair question for Kubiak to ask how the quarterback one team reps are going to be split up during minicamp, training camp, etc.? Thanks in advance. Yeah, I think that there's definitely a way to ask that question. That's for sure. Right? I mean, I don't know how much he's going to give us off top, but you know, it's definitely fair to ask about the QBs and how many reps and how much action. And we'll start to see. You know, we'll even see starting tomorrow when we're out there for OTAs. You know, we can see who takes the snaps first. You know, who's out there with the first team. Like, that's going to be easy to see off top. But, yeah, I think it's fair to ask, especially when it gets to training camp and you get ready for preseason. You know, how much do you expect a seasoned veteran like Kirk Cousins to be out there in the mix? And how much action do you expect Fernando Mendoza to get? What is the plans for Aiden O'Connell? I think that's a fair question as well. So thanks so much for that. Do appreciate you. Appreciate all the feedback that we got on the text line and the phone lines this afternoon. Of course, we'll be back tomorrow live from the Raiders HQ, Raiders facility. It's Raiders Radio 920.
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